0: will give account for every careless word they speak. For by your words you will be justified, and by your words you will be condemned.
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7: My name is Carl. I'm the curator for a museum in Chicago, and I wanted to look around because this structure may have historical significance.
8: Really?
7: This building may have been a stop on the Underground Railroad.
8: I'd love to hear the story.
7: It's the story of the Ross family. Henry, his wife Caroline, and William, their 17-year-old son.
9: There's this place in the north called Cabin Creek. It's a town full of people against slavery.
10: You're not thinking. Do you know what they'd do to us if we got caught? We'd never see each other again. That's one thing for sure.
11: We're not putting a boy on the whipping block.
12: Sir?
11: Boy, you coming with us.
13: Huh? What?
10: Where?
11: You're being sold.
13: Not my son.
10: Give me the whippings.
11: In the cart.
12: Willie, run. Go to Cabin Creek. We'll meet you.
10: How are you gonna ever?
12: No questions. Just do it. Caroline, we're going.
13: Where?
12: North. I got directions to this woman's house. She'll help us. But we gotta go now.
14: I should have seen this coming. But with them losing their son, I told you it wasn't a good idea.
11: I'll go after him.
14: And while you're out there, you go looking for that other one, too, that Benjamin.
15: I want you to go to the courier's office down the street. Give this package to a man there named George. If you want to run away, tell him Emily sent you. He'll help you.
11: Ma'am?
15: I do what I can for those who are strong enough to handle the journey. And I hate what people like me are doing to people like you.
11: Yes, ma'am. I'll go.
15: You go, all right. And don't stop. Don't stop until you're free.
8: So, this woman just offered to help him run away out of nowhere?
7: That's right.
8: Well, did he trust her?
7: That's the thing. He knew it could all be a trick. But there was something different about this woman. And the fact was, he missed his family very much, and he was willing to take the chance. So he went to the courier's office.
16: Hello? Yeah? Can I help you?
11: Yeah, I'm supposed to bring you this package.
16: Okay. Yeah, see, it's all paid for, so you're done.
11: Yes, sir.
16: I said you're done. Why are you just standing there?
11: I'll go.
16: Yeah, guess you'd better.
11: Yes, sir.
16: Wait.
11: Yeah?
16: You sure you got nothing to say to me?
11: Miss Emily sent me?
16: Why didn't you say so in the first place? You didn't trust me, huh?
11: I can't trust nobody.
16: Here, let me put it to you this way. If I'm on your side, you're going to get a chance to run. If I'm not on your side, you're already in a heap of trouble. It don't matter if you trust me or not. You got it?
11: Yes.
16: I'm sorry I couldn't come right out and tell you who it was. Slave owners around here, they're always thinking I'm up to something. I always suspect they're setting me up by telling one of you to come by. It's a test. I gotta be wary.
11: Yes, sir.
16: All right. Get in the box.
11: Sir?
16: Get inside this box. I'm going to mail you.
11: Mail me?
16: Well, unless you'd rather go back now. The courier's going to be here in an hour. You're going to get in here, and I'm going to send you to a man named Thomas Carlin in Cincinnati. He's a good man. He'll help you. I only got a couple of loaves of bread and some water. Don't eat it all at once. It's got to last you a few days.
7: William got inside the box. He barely fit. His knees were pushed up against his chin, and George closed up the box.
8: He actually mailed him?
7: That's right. He drilled some small holes in the side so William could breathe, and the couriers took him away on the cart.
8: Well, were the couriers on William's side, too?
7: No. They could have caught him at any time and turned him in.
8: Well, didn't they get suspicious hauling this huge box?
7: They did it all the time for George.
8: Oh, it's amazing.
7: It sure was. Anyway, back to Henry and Caroline. They continued on for many days, resting each morning in caves or tall weeds. Finally, they could see freedom in the distance.
17: The river's got to be here somewhere. Come on, Caroline. We're almost there.
13: I can't believe we can make it.
17: Hope we haven't gone the wrong way. She said the Ohio River.
13: Uh-huh.
17: It goes all the way across, don't it? We couldn't miss it. Wait.
13: What?
17: Caroline.
13: What is it, Henry?
17: There it is. I can see it.
13: Oh, praise God.
17: The Ohio River. Let's go.
13: Hallelujah. Thank you, Jesus.
17: All we have to do is get across, and we're free.
13: Free? How are we going to get across?
17: I figured it'd be iced over. We can just walk across.
13: Oh, yes. Oh, please, Lord, let it be iced over.
17: Here it is. Looks like it's solid.
13: Let's go.
17: Wait. Let me test it first.
13: Yep.
17: No. It's too thin here.
13: Maybe somewhere else?
17: There's got to be a bridge here somewhere. Let's go looking for a bridge.
13: Look, on the other side. There's a house with a light on.
17: Sure is. That's where we got to go.
13: Maybe we can get their attention. Hello?
17: Caroline, are you crazy? Yelling out like that, we're still in slave land.
18: Right there, on the riverbank.
17: Oh, no. It's Master Nathan. We got to get out of here.
13: Where?
17: Across the river. Now. Step where it's wettest.
19: They're on the cross. Stop.
17: Hurry, Caroline.
20: Is not letting your thoughts run the whole show. Because thoughts can get loud. They can turn one hard moment into proof that everything is falling apart. But just because a thought is loud doesn't mean it's true. Bring it into the light. Hold it up against what's true about God. He is faithful. He is near. He cares for you. You don't have to believe everything fear tells you. Truth still has the power to quiet the noise. A little encouragement. Your network of praise.
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17: My hand!
31: She fell through the ice. Come out!
32: I see him!
17: Caroline! My hand!
7: Somehow Caroline managed to grab Henry's hand, but with the strong current flowing underneath the ice, he didn't have the strength to pull her out. But just then, a helping hand came out of nowhere.
17: I can't hold on!
33: Here, give me your other hand. Got it. Now let's pull on the count of three. One, two, three! Let's go! Over here, it's thicker.
31: Stop! I'll shoot!
7: Under the fire from Nathan's gun, they made it safely across to the other side.
33: Up here!
17: Come on, Caroline.
33: In the house.
34: We're safe here. You okay?
17: Yeah. Caroline?
13: Yes, I'm okay.
34: What are your names?
17: I'm Henry. This is Caroline.
34: Nice to meet you. I'm Sydney.

0: It looks like we haven't seen the last of Nathan and his posse. Will Henry, Caroline, and William ever find each other? There's only one way to find out. Keep listening. Until then, why don't you send us a letter to let us know you're listening? 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And don't forget to ask how you can get a copy of today's episode. It's called The Underground Railroad. 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Our production engineer was Dave Arnold. And our executive producer is Chuck Bolte. And I'm Chris, hoping you'll join us again next time for more Adventures in Odyssey.
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13: And I think God really showed me ways that I was tearing down my own house. And I think it starts a lot of times with the marriage and just allowing seeds of discontentment or, you know, just being distant or whatever to tear down the house on your own. I think the biggest threat to families comes not from the outside, but maybe from the inside.
14: Well, Jessica Smart is back with us today on Focus on the Family with Jim Daly. I'm John Fuller, and we're glad you're here.
11: Yeah, we had a great conversation last time. Things about being that memory-making mom and how to concentrate on that. Probably the biggest thing is how to prioritize your life so you're spending time on the right things. 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
14: Mm-hmm. 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And you can learn more at our website.
11: Jessica, welcome back.
13: Thanks for having me.
11: Yeah, this is good. It was so fun yesterday. You know, I was thinking about our boys, and I think it'd be shaped into a good question for you here right off the bat. You know, sometimes when they're younger, our kids, you know, they're at each other a little bit. And having two boys, I know you have two boys and a girl, but the two boys for us, I mean, I remember one day they were wrestling down in the basement, and Troy came up, and he looked a little like he was in trouble. And I'm like, what's up? And he showed me his fist, and he said, I punched Trent, and he had his tooth in his embedded in his knuckle. And I was like, wow, you really whacked him. And I am happy to say they are best of buddies now. Yeah. But, you know, it was a moment that I think Troy probably had to set his boundaries with Trent, who was always daunting him. But speak to that idea that, you know, some your kids aren't always going to get along, but the goal, the long arc is that, you know what, they're going to like each other. I like that.
13: Well, I love that story because I think that kind of sums it up. When we were growing up, my mom always said, your siblings are going to be your best friends. And we were like, these people? Like, you are wrong. Maybe that was true for you. Yeah. But it has, as I mentioned yesterday, we live on a family farm with my two sisters and my brother is nearby. We have become each other's best friends. And so I think her language around it helped a lot because we were constantly told, these people are going to be your best friends. And she had this other phrase she would always say, if you can't love your family, then you can't love anyone else. And God calls us, these are the people God calls us to love and invest in. So I think messaging is important. But what you're saying is really a big deal. I think as parents, we're tempted to just like ignore it or give them technology or just go away. Like we don't want to deal with it. But the way that they treat one another is so important.
11: Yeah.
13: You know, that can make an impact on who these kids are becoming. So there's no secret sauce, right?
11: Right.
13: If I had it, I would have $1 million. But some things that have worked for us, I think, at certain points, sitting down with the kids and sort of saying, this is your most important job right now. This is your calling, is to love your siblings. And there's usually always kind of the dynamic in the family of like the two that don't get along. And they switch. I think they like tag team and then tap someone else out when they're getting along.
11: No, I know yeah. the picture. Yeah.
13: But sort of phrasing it as like, this is the job God has given you, is to love this brother, to love this sister. And then as parents, to put your money where your mouth is and really create systems in the home that are going to reinforce that. So, you know, it is hard to enact discipline. But I say to my kids, if you're not going to treat each other nicely, you're not going to live this happy, wonderful life and go have this, you know, plush social schedule where I'm going to cart you all over if you're kind of a jerk in the home,
11: right?
13: We're going to fix this. Like, you can't deal with each other nicely. Things are going to change.
11: Yeah.
13: And so on the positive side, people might call it bribing. I don't, but incentivizing your kids. So, you know, I talk about, I had two kids that had kind of been in a long story of not loving each other well, is what I'll say. And I told them if they played Monopoly for 2 hours and the winner was a good winner and the loser was a good loser and they didn't get any fights, that I would take them to Chick-fil-A afterwards. And honestly, like, that helped.
11: It worked, exactly.
13: You know, I, as an adult, use motivation in different ways. And so kind of giving them a little carrot of like, you know, I see you. I know this is going to be a tough job, but here's your reward. So that's just maybe one
11: way. Now, did you really sit for 2 hours and watch them play Monopoly?
13: No, I was in the other room.
11: Okay, you just needed the outcome.
13: Right, yeah. You know? I mean, I was overhearing what was happening. But
11: oh, that'd be even better. Let each of them vote on the other's attitude.
13: Oh, I don't know about that. That wouldn't have worked in my own house. Yeah, I did hear what was happening, so yeah. I could have assessed. But
11: you know, I was just going to say, some of this is just practical common sense stuff, right?
13: Mm-hmm.
11: And just apply that and try to de-escalate as a parent and ask them. I remember a good friend of mine, Danny Vandenhever, down in South Africa. I used to watch him. He had four children. three older girls, and then the youngest was a son, Rudy. And Rudy, it was so fun because Rudy would be picked on by the sisters, you know, and then he would pick on him. And Donnie would say, Rudy, Rudy, come here, my son. Let's sit in my lap and let's talk about what's happening. Why do you let your sisters get under your skin? How do you do this differently? And I just love the attitude and the way that he talked with him about, you know, this is what it means to be a brother. Mm-hmm. That's what he was saying. Mm-hmm. And don't take the bait and try to be a little above that fray. But talking about it is really good. Mm-hmm. Instead of going, what are you doing? Mm-hmm. Stop that. And, yes, you know, it's kind of screeching back at that scene at your kids. Talk it through with them. What's motivating you to act like this, right?
13: Exactly.
11: So it's really good. And that's what your book is so replete with, and I love it. You also mentioned the book about memory making. We covered that last time, but you say it's important to create a strong family identity. I love that. I don't know that we did that well. I mean, we were Christians, are Christians, and we talked about those spiritual things, but I don't think we ever wrote down a mission statement. You know, what is our family about? We talked about it, you know, what we want to be about in terms of loving each other and treating each other with respect and loving God and loving each other in the home and outside the home, our neighbors. How did you do that, and what did you write down?
13: Well, yeah, I don't know that you need to have a big giant meeting and flip. That might be exciting to some people.
11: Yeah.
13: Honestly, it is not to my husband. He doesn't love meetings. I love meetings. I think they're great. But
11: so first you have to negotiate that.
13: Exactly, right. So you can certainly lay out a mission statement, and I kind of talk through that with values. But I think more it's about creating a shared family culture, and you can do that through stories, which, you know, I know some people are great at telling stories and some aren't, but just kind of having these things of retelling, like the day you were born, and here's a story about your grandfather, and you know, shared language of things we love together. And I talk in the book also about recipes, which is kind of like, feels like a silly one, but it's really not, because you guys probably have family recipes that mean something. And so passing that down, it's a good just reminder as parents to have those conversations. We get in our own heads and we're busy with our own stuff. But that's what I'm all about, is just small things that make a big impact.
11: Let me ask you, Jessica, you also write in the book about creating a nest. That sounds self-described, but what do you mean by it?
13: Yes. And I don't want to put pressure on people of like, okay, now you're telling me another thing I have to do. Because really it's about love. My grandmother, as we mentioned yesterday, her house was a double wide trailer and it was quite cluttered. And she did not have a lot of money, but we loved it because we were welcome there. Mm. And it meant something, because she would give us canned peaches from Sam's Club. And, you know, we gathered around her big old table. And so it's about creating an environment more than curating this certain atmosphere,
11: right,
13: which can actually sometimes alienate people. But I think just saying, how can I serve my people well? And I do think there's a time and a place to declutter and clean up, and that does serve our families well. If you're listening to this and you have little kids and you're just trying to stay alive, this is maybe not your season to create a nest.
11: Just stay alive.
13: Yeah, just stay alive. You're doing the right thing. But what my point is when you get a little bit of extra margin in your life, invest it in your home. And that can look a lot of different ways, right? Maybe you're a baker, maybe you're crafty, maybe you're a decorator.
11: Crafty. I like this. I've never heard that. The crafty. Yes. Are you a crafty?
13: I am not. And that's the thing. I did, right? That wasn't my gift. But I just want to, like, I guess, encourage moms to use their giftings on their family. And to our previous conversation, the culture today is encouraging us to go make a big name elsewhere. But what would it look like if you poured your gifts into your home and got excited about your own home? Like, what excites you about that? And how could you bring the gifts that God's given you to flourish and to create in your own home? And again, it's so exciting because it can look different for all of us. I outline in the book general principles like beauty and order, which I believe are gifts from God. So there's usually common themes, but you know, my mom's house was very inviting. It looks different from mine, looks different from my mother-in-law's. But just wanting to encourage parents to pour their energies, particularly women, in the home.
11: You know, one of the difficulties there, and, you know, I can just see this in the extended relationships that I have. You go to a dinner party or something like that. There can be for a woman, and men too, but we're talking about moms and wives, this unhealthy kind of comparison that occurs. And it's hard to say where that line is, you know? So you're the busy mom, and maybe you're out of the little stage. So, you know, you've got a little time to keep the home a little more organized, or kids aren't on the scene yet, and you can keep things organized. When is it too much? I mean, I've gone into some homes, they look like, wow, this should be in a magazine. Mm-hmm. Every detail, every napkin is in the right place. Every, you know what I'm saying? Well, and you're going, how much time did everybody spend on the house? And
13: but it's like anything else, isn't it? It's about the heart and it's about the motivation. And I think of my mom, who has a beautiful home. And this summer we had an event. It was supposed to be a concert outside, and it started suddenly raining and thunderstorming. And she allowed 50 to 60 people to tramps in her living room to move the concert to an immediate house concert. And I saw kind of in her face of like, okay, this is going to be a lot. But because her motivation is to serve people, she was able to use her home for people and not for herself. And so I think just doing a heart check, but I agree with you. It is a hard thing. My point here is just to serve our families. Not everyone in the world has to like your house, as long as your family does.
11: Well, and you got to be comfortable with that.
13: Comfortable.
11: That's the point.
13: Exactly.
11: And maybe that's the line, when you're always feeling you got to do more mm-hmm. to make them comfortable.
13: Mm-hmm.
11: Maybe you're over the line.
13: Mm-hmm. Yes, exactly.
15: Yeah, it makes me think of some of the questions you asked last time about sports involvement and things like that. What good questions to ask mm-hmm. When you're seeing things maybe taking precedence over people.
13: Mm-hmm.
15: Our guest today on Focus on the Family with Jim Daly is Jessica Smart, and we're covering some of the content in her book, Come On Home, A Grace-Filled Guide to Raising a Family Who Loves and Likes Each Other. 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
11: Jessica, you dedicate a portion of your book to creating boundaries in family. You call it loving authority. That's a good way to put it. What does that look like in your home?
13: So loving authority, what we're sort of going at is not so much that they love it, but loving as an adjective, like you're, as a parent, trying to convey an authority that is loving. Mm-hmm. So it's kind of like two ends of the spectrum, but not really. And this can be a little bit countercultural. You know, we kind of have like a gentle parenting moment, and there are certainly some good techniques from that. But there's just so much research, and I felt it in my own life too, that what kids really need is authority. They crave it. God made
11: boundaries.
13: Us.
11: Yeah.
13: Boundaries, exactly. But you can't simply have rules and boundaries. That's a cold home, and
11: right.
13: Many of us have been raised in that. That's not life-giving. You can't have all love, but you can't have all authority, you know, and not that spirit of you are loved, but here is the line and don't go past it.
11: Right.
13: And I feel like my parents modeled that really well. Yeah. They didn't dole out punishments, you know, needlessly. It was just kind of like they expected the best of us and we wanted to be who they thought we were. My dad particularly embodied that. He just really believes in all of his kids. And so you wanted to be what they thought you were. But also, you knew when push came to shove, there was someone at the helm. There was someone directing this ship. There was someone home. And that's very comforting to kids. So, yeah, loving authority. In my research, I landed on this phrase called elephant parenting. You know, we have the tiger moms, which is like the rah-rah, aggressive, you know, go
11: defense.
13: fight. Right.
11: Defend their child at all costs.
13: Yes, exactly. And then, you know, you have the helicopter parent. Nobody wants to be the helicopter parent. And so evidently this concept of elephant parenting is because I guess in nature, elephants are very nurturing, but obviously very strong. And so I kind of joke that that's what we're going for, is just creating this environment where it's a loving authority. And certainly easier said than done. But that's our goal. And as I have difficult times with different kids, the Lord has brought a phrase to my mind over and over, which is love hard, discipline hard. In the stages when things are just stressful and you're not really sure, to both discipline really well, but also to really love them well. Take them out to breakfast. Give them a back scratch. Spend time with them so that they know my mom and dad really love me, but also they're paying attention.
11: Mm.
13: You know,
11: yeah.
13: They're not going to let me slide out of here.
15: Yeah. Jessica, how do you elephant parent a cactus? I'm thinking about as kids get older.
16: Elephant parent a cactus.
15: As they get older, they just, you know, they get all feelings
16: prickly,
15: bent out of shape, and you can't talk to them. They want to eye roll you to death. So what does it look like to be the elephant parent as they get older?
13: I think that, I mean, yeah, that is a $1 million question. I think it's so important for us to be the adult in the room and to guard our feelings and to not get our sense of security from how our kids are relating to us. We're not in it to be friends. You know, there's a bigger picture. There's a perspective. There's a long term. And how many of us either were or know stories of kids that just were difficult for a couple years and then they come around. You know, and my mom just did such a good job of loving the kids in her life through different seasons. I think she just had a long-term perspective. It was like, you and I, we're going to be here forever. I'm going to love you forever. You can be a little bit weird right now, be a cactus, but I'm here. I'm not going anywhere. And so there's just this deep, I think that unrattles children. You know, yeah. It's deeply settling, and you just can't evaluate what you're seeing, you know, without taking into account what's happening under the roots of the cactus, I guess.
11: Yeah, and I think to peel that back a little bit on the parenting side, what's going on in you where you need that perfection out of your child?
13: Yeah.
11: And the damage that's going to be done expecting perfection, because guess what? You're not perfect either. Mm-hmm. That's the whole point of the spiritual battle in this life, right? Mm-hmm. That's why we're all sinners saved by grace.
13: And it comes back to, what is our goal? And this is terribly convicting to me, but is my goal to curate this wonderful family so that it looks good? Or am I just trying to be faithful to what God has called me to do? And if you're trying to be faithful, that simplifies things, because you can accomplish that.
11: Yeah.
13: You know, there's not a, you can't control your kids' behavior, but you can control if you submit your life to the Lord and just try to be obedient. And I think that's what my mom and my grandmother modeled so well throughout the years.
11: No, and it's so good. Mm-hmm. You know, Jessica, that raises a point. We've been working with Katie Faust, and she's got a great little ministry called Them Before Us. And the theme in there is a real general principle when you look at culture today. And that is, there was a time when adults sacrificed for children. And now, as a culture, we're kind of asking children to sacrifice for adults, whether it's broken marriages and kids ending up in foster care, or, you know, the whole LGBTQ thing and children adopted into, either purposefully adopted into, homes with no dad or no mom. And we're just, as a culture, losing our way to say, let's put children first ahead of us rather than adults being selfish. And I think that's really at the core of the whole culture, and trying to figure out, how do we do this? And how do we, like your grandmother, how do you say, okay, I may not have the perfect marriage, and it may not be even a healthy marriage, but I'm going to fight for staying together, making the improvements I can make, really for the sake of the children and the grandchildren. That's a noble goal. Now, we're not talking about if you're in an abusive situation, you got to get to safety and those things, but we're talking about, you know, just the apathetic marriage. Think of the kids and the grandkids, and, you know, in there, God will be present for you and with you, and aim to do better. And that's your goal, is to do those things where you can hopefully have a good marriage, something that you're excited about, right?
13: Yeah. And so many of these issues that we're talking about are about perspective and doing something today that's not paying off today, but paying off later. And I talk in the book about planting a tree, which seems like a colossal waste of time in some ways, because you're not going to eat that fruit for years and years and years. But so many of these women that I have seen in my life were planting fruit for years and generations down the road. I heard just such a cool story recently. I don't know if you guys follow Forrest Frank, but, you know, he's this Christian musician who has exploded not only the Christian music scene, but the non-Christian, and is really kind of reaching this new generation. But I heard a clip of a conversation with his grandfather and him, and his grandfather just said, we've been praying for you for years and years, and it's so cool that you're the one God is using to reach this generation. And Forrest spent years not walking with the Lord. And so it was such a cool reminder to hear, like, this grandfather had been praying for him years and years and years, and now the fruit. And so we have no idea who we are raising. Well, we have no idea who we're raising and how they're going to impact the culture. So the small decisions that are difficult now may be growing fruit that we have absolutely no concept what it is. And that's energizing to me as a mom.
11: These are good pow punches right at the end here, because I wanted to end with your mom's story of her ability to forgive, which you noted in the book, and what an impression that made on you.
13: Yes, we mentioned yesterday just common themes that I saw in strong families, one being they have someone who has made the family their highest priority, two being, which we spoke about, that they not only love but like each other, three being that there's a loving authority in the home. And then the last one is that I think strong families forgive, because, you know, I say you can take all the vacations you want, you can do all the traditions, but if there's this latent rumbling of bitterness, that's very hard to unseed. And it will eventually become evident. And so my mom has just done such a good job of retaining grace in her heart and in the home. And that is easy to say, but so hard to do, because it means that you are forgiving people for doing things that are wrong. But if you don't have that in the home, I don't think any of the rest of it is even going to make a dent. You know, if there's not a culture of you're forgiven and we love you and you and I are going to be in this for a really long time together. So big picture, like, we're going to let whatever this is go. And again, we live on a family farm, so we have issues, right? Whenever people are together, there's going to be stuff. But my mom would just often say, Jesus has forgiven me so much, I don't want to hold on to any bitterness. And, you know, I remind myself, if she can forgive, of course I can. If Corrie ten Boom, you know, we've heard her story. If she's able to forgive, surely we can for some of these, you know, petty or maybe not petty infractions within the home. But I do think grace and forgiveness is the foundation.
11: Well, it sets a great aroma. Yeah, I mean, that's a spiritual truism, right? Those are characteristics of God. So when we're putting those into play in our life, forgiveness and love and kindness and goodness, the fruit of the Spirit, you're going to have a great aroma in that home.
13: And I like how you said fruit of the Spirit, because this isn't something we can conjure up on our own.
11: Yeah.
13: Right? We need help. We need outside help.
11: Well, it's of His character. Think of that. And that's what we're aiming for. Jessica, this has been great. I so appreciate the time we spent together this time and last time. And your book, Come On Home, A Grace-Filled Guide to Raising a Family Who Loves and Likes Each Other. I just love the title, and the content is so good. Thanks for these great nuggets of wisdom on marriage and parenting. So thanks again for being with us today.
13: It's been an honor to be here.
11: Yeah, it's so good. And I think, hopefully, you're catching it. What Jessica's book is filled with is great information on how to adjust your compass. And if you're in that spot where, like we talked about last time, you may not be spending your time in the right places, you need to reorient what's a core principle for you, the book will guide you in all that and help you rethink what are the big rocks in that jar, what are the pebbles, and then what's the sand stuff that you do quickly or maybe you don't do at all in order to give you time to do the other things that are more important. I think most of you are going to say, yes, I need that. Get in touch with us. Just make a gift of any amount to help the ministry here at Focus, and we'll send you a copy of the book as our way of saying thank you for being part of the ministry. And let me also say this, I'm so grateful how God is using this program to change lives. A mom named Ann from Nebraska said this, "As a stay-at-home mom of three teenagers, I listen almost daily to your broadcasts. The variety of your shows provides guidance and encouragement to me as a mom and a wife, but also as a Christian. I often find myself sharing episodes with friends and family. God is really working through this ministry. You're in our prayers." Well, thank you, Ann. I certainly love that impact on you and your family's life, and I thank you, too, for the endorsement and for allowing us to come alongside you as a mom and wife. That's what it's about. And I hope Ann's example inspires you to join our support team. And here's what your donations are paying for. A monthly pledge of just $15 makes it possible for us to put biblical resources like books, videos, and more into the hands of six families like Ann's who reach out to us. That's a powerful investment, and I invite you to prayerfully consider what the Lord is calling you to do to help other families today. because that's generational impact, exactly what we've been talking about today. And Jessica, really, for those that come on and are guests on the broadcast, you're doing ministry through this machine at Focus on the Family. So thank you for pouring into and taking the time to be on the show.
13: Well, thanks. And I feel like I'm a product of Focus as well, because it was so instrumental in my mom's life and my dad's life, and my daughter loves it too, so it's super cool.
11: Keep it going.
13: Yeah.
15: That's
13: well,
15: great.
13: Thank you.
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15: That's next time on Focus on the Family. 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
7: With SRN News, I'm Keith Peters in Washington. President Trump is addressing the nation on what he calls election integrity and is expected to mention the 2020 election this evening. But not everyone will be able to watch President Trump's address to the nation on network television tonight. Willie Nelson has the latest.
8: ABC and NBC are not expected to carry President Trump's address to the nation on their main broadcast networks Thursday night. The White House says the president will discuss election integrity and newly declassified intelligence related to past election procedures. Critics argue Americans should be able to hear directly from their president on an issue of national importance. Willie Nelson, Washington.
7: Protests against Ukraine's decision to change its defense minister rage throughout the capital city.
9: Dozens of protesters gathered in central Kyiv on Thursday to denounce President Volodymyr Zelensky's decision to dismiss Defense Minister Mykhailo Fedorov after just 6 months in the post. Zelensky announced earlier this week he would be changing key posts in the government, including Prime Minister. One local resident, Bohdan Huryak, told the AP he was outraged by Fedorov's firing, as he believed the outgoing defense minister showed clear results on the battlefield. Fedorov is known for modernizing Ukraine's military. He confirmed his dismissal on social media. I'm Karen Shamas.
7: Authorities in Texas have rescued hundreds of stranded drivers and people trapped in homes, and at least two people have died due to catastrophic flooding. The region is still recovering from devastating floods a year ago. On Wall Street, the Dow Jones Industrial Average down by 105 points, the NASDAQ dropped 387, the S&P 500 lower by 38, oil near $79 a barrel. This is SRN News.
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11: Take heart, my friend. 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
15: If you are a person who professes faith, but you have not seen that the goal of your life may be expressed in the pursuit of these things, there's something wrong with you. You're like a person, and he uses three ways of describing something wrong: nearsighted, blind, and forgetful.
16: Welcome to Open the Bible with Pastor Colin Smith. And so, Colin, are you saying that there are some people who actually are believers, but they're actually nearsighted, blind, and forgetful?
17: Well, actually, it wasn't me that said it. It is Peter who says it. He's speaking to Christian believers. And he's saying it's possible to be a Christian believer and have something very seriously wrong. And then he uses these words to describe the kind of condition that a Christian can be in, blind and nearsighted and forgetting that you have been cleansed from your past sins. So this is very easy to happen. You know, I profess faith in the Lord Jesus Christ, and then I really lose touch with the reality of what has happened and the reality of what needs to happen in order to grow as a Christian life. So it feels pretty politically incorrect these days to say there might be something wrong with you. But you know what? We're opening the Bible, and that's exactly what's being said to Christians. Hey, waken up. If you're in this condition, there's something you need to do about it.
16: And that's what our message today is all about. We began to see how in Christ there's everything that we need for growth, but what do we pursue and how do we grow? Well, that's what we're looking at today. So join us in the book of 2 Peter chapter 1. Here's Pastor Colin.
15: Now, here then are seven virtues that Peter says we are to vigorously pursue, make every effort to go after these things in the power of the Holy Spirit. Number one, goodness. In the light of all that God has done for you in Christ, pursue this. Make every effort to pursue goodness. Model excellence is really what that means. And Peter is saying if you want to be a really fruitful Christian, you've got to grow in goodness because the evidence of your faith will be seen in your life. Peter has already told us that we were called through Christ's own glory and goodness, verse 3. In other words, we were compelled, we were drawn by what we saw in Jesus Christ, and now other people will be drawn as they see a reflection of that same goodness of Jesus in you. Therefore, if you want to be fruitful in your life for the Lord Jesus Christ, here is where to begin. Pursue with all the energy you can muster a goodness that reflects the excellence of the life of Jesus. I want in each case here to give a simple question, and you might find this question helpful. Where then can I do good for another person this week? That's a good question to live with, isn't it? How can I do good to another person in these next days? Because this is something I'm to go after in the light of all that God has done for me in Jesus Christ. Second, knowledge. Make every effort to go after knowledge, which really means practical wisdom. If you're going to live a fruitful Christian life, you need wisdom, depth, stability, and maturity. And where are you going to get wisdom and depth and stability and maturity to live a fruitful Christian life? You'll get it through the Word of God, learned, believed, applied, and obeyed. The Bible is much more than information. The psalmist says, God's Word is a lamp for my feet and a light to my path. In other words, the Scriptures, when my thinking is shaped by them, will give me the wisdom and maturity to be able to make good decisions and to live in a way that is honoring to Jesus Christ. So one of the questions that we might live with here is, now, how am I learning God's Word? What opportunities am I really grasping daily and weekly to get the truth of the Scriptures into my mind so that I'm growing not just in knowing a lot of things, but in the kind of wisdom and maturity and stability that comes from a life that is lighted by the lamp of the Word of God? How am I learning God's Word? Remember, one opportunity is right now. It's right now. Am I seizing Sunday by Sunday the opportunity to learn from God's Word in such a way that it's shaping my thinking and therefore my living? Or am I just letting these things pass me by? Number three, go after self-control. Make every effort in this area. Self-control is simply you controlling your passions instead of letting your passions control you. That's what self-control is. Now remember who's writing this. Peter. The most impulsive man in the New Testament. At least that's what he was once. But here's Christian growth. And as you see it in Peter, think about what it could mean for you. The man who was once the blundering disciple in the Gospels is now the trusted apostle and leader in the early church. Praise God for that. That's growth. And if the Holy Spirit can bring that kind of growth in self-control in Peter's life, then he can bring that kind of growth and stability in your life as well. So let's ask this question to make it specific. Where do I need to improve my self-control? Because remember, this is a lifelong pursuit. You're to possess these qualities in increasing measure, Peter says, to go after them, straining after them, making every effort. Now, where do you need to improve your self-control? Is it in the area of eating? Is it in the area of drinking? Is it in the area of your choices of entertainment? Is it in the area of the way that you spend, your control of finances? Is it in regard to your anger? Is it in regard to your tongue? Where do I need to grow in self-control? Because if you want to live a fruitful and productive life, you've got to grow, Peter says, in self-control right across the board. So target where you need to begin. Target where you need to develop. Set it as a goal. It's a key result area, if you find that language helpful. God has given you everything you need for life. The Holy Spirit lives within you, so go after developing self-control. You can do this by the power of the Spirit within you. Fourth, perseverance, which means simply pressing on when you feel like giving up. If you want to be useful to Jesus Christ, here's where you need to grow in perseverance. Perseverance, by the way, arises from self-control. There is a certain order, I think, in the way that Peter sets these virtues out here. The impulsive person gives up easily. He's pushed around by what he feels at any given moment. And so when he gets fed up,

0: Look for a situation where your natural inclination is to quit and look at it this way. Here is a God-given opportunity for me to develop Christian character that will make me a more useful person in the long haul of my life and in the light of eternity itself. Number five, godliness. That is a life that flows from a passion for God. Worship both expresses that passion and refreshes that passion. It's good for us to ask this question then, how is my love for Jesus Christ? For us to be rekindling a love for Christ. Peter speaks about love for Christ, which is godliness in its essence. He then speaks about love for Christian brothers, brotherly kindness, and then he speaks for the broader love that Christians are called to have for the world. And notice the order. I grow in my love for others as first I cultivate freshness of love for Jesus Christ. Then brotherly kindness is number six, which is simply a generous spirit towards other believers. You want to be really useful and fruitful in your Christian life, you'll be looking to lend a hand. How can I contribute to another person? How can I show kindness to another believer? Brotherly kindness. If you want to be really useful to the Lord Jesus, be generous in your judgment of other believers. Some Christians find it easier to be generous in their judgment of those who do not believe than they are with regards to those who do believe. But if you want to be really useful to Jesus Christ, you will be quick to think the best of your brothers and sisters, and you will be slow to believe the worst of your brothers and sisters. And if you want maximum usefulness for Jesus throughout the course of your life, pursue that in increasing measure, brotherly kindness. So where can I be more generous to other Christians? How can I express that? How can I show greater concern and love for other members of the body of Christ, perhaps especially those with whom I do not always agree? And then seventhly, love. God's great compassion for the world. And notice again the order. Peter calls us to grow in love for Christ, for each other within the body, but then also to have this great love for the world. And so where can I demonstrate God's compassion for lost people? Now, these are the things Peter says we're to go after. Make them the priorities and the goals of your life. For these are the things that matter. And they determine your fruitfulness as a Christian believer.
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0: Now, having established what we're to go after, Peter wants to give us one warning and two encouragements. I like the proportion there, by the way, don't you? One warning, two encouragements, much better than the other way around. So we'll take the warning first, but we need to hear it. It's in verse 9. If anyone does not have them, that's the seven virtues he has described, that person is nearsighted and blind, and he has forgotten that he has been cleansed from his past sins. Now, listen to what Peter is saying here in this verse. If there is no sense within your soul,

0: that these things are the things you must go after. If there is no correspondence between Peter's call and the pursuit of your life, then there is something wrong with you. That's what he's saying. That's so politically incorrect, isn't it, in our generation? But that's what he's saying. He's saying, if you are a person who professes faith, but you have not seen that the goal of your life may be expressed in the pursuit of these things, there's something wrong with you. You're like a person, and he uses three ways of describing something wrong: nearsighted, blind, and forgetful. He says, if these things are not speaking to your soul, if they're not the pursuits of your life, if they're not in some measure evident in you, then you're nearsighted. That means you can't see into the further distance. You've lost touch with the fact that one day you will stand before the judgment seat of Christ to give an account of your life, or perhaps more accurately, for Jesus to give an account of your life. You must have lost sight of that if you don't feel that you need to pursue this every day of your life. Living in a dream world. More than that, you're blind. You're kind of stumbling around. You're going to be falling all over the place because you're just not aware of what you're up against and what your life is about. And you must have forgotten what it really means to be a Christian. You've forgotten that you've been cleansed from your past sins because evidently you have no desire to pursue a life that is holy, the opposite of sin. Not understood that Jesus came to save you from your sins and therefore to lead you into a different kind of life. So, if it's not clear to you that this is the life that God is calling you to pursue and that you must pursue, if there is not something within your soul that says, yes, this is what I must pursue, then please hear Peter's message this morning as a wake-up call to say, look, there's something wrong. Don't sit in church thinking that all is well with you spiritually if you're not feeling a sense of your own need to pursue these things. That's the warning. Now, two encouragements. The first is in verse 8. If you pursue these things, what will be the result? Peter says, you pursue these things, you will be fruitful for Jesus Christ. If you possess, verse 8, these qualities, in increasing measure, they will keep you from being ineffective and unproductive in your knowledge of our Lord and Savior, Jesus Christ. He was saying these qualities are critical to your Christian usefulness. If you're the kind of woman, the kind of man who just gives up easily, critical of other believers all the time, you're really not going to be effective and you're really not going to be productive. But if you pursue goodness and knowledge and self-control and perseverance and godliness and brotherly kindness and love, if you pursue these things with every fiber of your being and they become evident in your life in increasing measure, then you will be effective. You will be fruitful. You will be productive in your knowledge of the Lord Jesus Christ. You will be an abundantly fruitful Christian. Whatever God sets you, whatever he's given you to do, however narrow you may feel your opportunities are, you pursue these things, Peter says, and you will be productive and you will be effective. A glorious promise. And then he says something else. Not only will you be a fruitful Christian, but he says, you will know that you are in Jesus Christ. This is verses 10 and 11. Therefore, my brothers, be all the more eager to make your calling and election sure. Oh my goodness, in the last few minutes, what in all the world does that mean? Make your calling and election sure. Well, let me tell you what it cannot mean. It cannot mean that your pursuit of a godly life somehow contributes to your calling and election. It cannot mean that because your calling and election is God's work. You can't add anything to it. You can't take anything from it because it is something that God has already done. So what does he mean? The point that Peter's making here, surely, is that you may know your calling and election. That you should be sure about your own belonging to Jesus Christ. That you should be able to see the effect of his grace in your own experience, and therefore bring you to a place of growing confidence, growing peace, and growing joy in your own experience, because you see that God's grace is at work within you. And that's what Peter is saying. You pursue this kind of life, you will find that growing joy and confidence in your own experience. See, Paul pursued that kind of life, and at the end he was able to say, I know whom I have believed. And I'm persuaded that he's able to keep what I've committed to him against that day. You come to the end of your life, wouldn't you like to have that kind of assurance? Well, you see, Peter's saying, this is the path to follow, because this is how assurance grows. Paul was able to say at the end of his life, I have fought the good fight. I have finished the race. I have kept the faith. And now, this is a man approaching death, now what's laid up in store for me is the crown of righteousness which belongs to all who long for his appearing. Wouldn't you love at the end of your life to be able to face death like that? Now, Peter is saying, here's the path that will take you there. You pursue these things with every fiber of your being, and you will grow in joyful confidence in all that is yours in Jesus Christ. And he says, verse 11, if you do these things, you will never fall. Notice he doesn't say you'll never fail, because we all fail in many ways, but he does say you will never fall. And here's the crowning blessing. He says you will receive, verse 11, a rich welcome into the eternal kingdom of our Lord and Savior, Jesus Christ. Wow, what would that be like? A rich welcome. Do you know, it's good to ponder often the day when you and I will stand in the presence of the Lord Jesus Christ. If you're a Christian, you will never experience the condemnation of God. There is no condemnation for those who are in Christ Jesus. Praise God for that. But the Bible makes it very clear that every Christian will stand before the Lord Jesus Christ to give an account for the stewardship of our lives. Or perhaps it will be that the Lord Jesus Christ gives to the Father a report on the stewardship of our lives. And I've tried to meditate on that this week. When Christ gives his report to the Father on my life, I don't want to hear him say, here's Colin, he knows me, and he's been trusted with much, but he was largely ineffective and unproductive in what he did throughout his life. I don't want to hear him say that. And neither do you. I want to hear him say, well done, good and faithful servant. And Peter is telling us the path that leads there. You pursue these things, he says, with every fiber of your being. You make every effort. You go after this kind of life, and you will receive a rich welcome into the eternal kingdom of our Lord and Savior, Jesus Christ.
1: 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And Colin, what's one thing that you'd like people to take away from this book?
2: Well, I think that most of us feel that we need to grow in love, especially when it comes to loving those with whom we deeply disagree. But here's the question. Do you think it's possible for you to become a more loving person than you are right now? See, the thing is, if it simply depended on what you can generate from within yourself, the answer would have to be no. Our love would depend on our experience, and if we hadn't been well loved by others, well, we wouldn't be able to give love to others. But the good news is that love really can be learned. It's possible to grow in love, and God's Holy Spirit is given to every Christian believer for this purpose. So the thing I'd want people to take away from this is the wonderful hope that as you experience the love of God poured into your own heart by the power of the Holy Spirit, so you will be better able to love others really well.
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6: 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While cleft conditions are easily treated in places like America, access to medical care in Madagascar is so limited that surgery wasn't an option. Instead, Luzette lived in quiet shame. But when she heard about Mercy Ships, the shadows that defined her life began to fade. 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She said, "When I saw my face in the mirror after surgery, I was happy because my dream came true. 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
19: Are you willing to leave your comfort zone to reach people that need Jesus?
20: Jesus left his comfort zone in going to Calvary. Pastor Greg Laurie wants to know if we'll leave our comfort zone to talk about what Jesus did.
19: Are you willing to build bridges to people who are of a different race than you? Are you willing to build bridges to people who are just different than you? How are you going to reach them if you won't communicate?

0: How then shall they call on him in whom they have not believed? And how shall they believe in him of whom they have not heard? And how shall they hear without a preacher? God reaches people through people. God may want to reach someone you know through you. And today on A New Beginning, Pastor Greg Laurie helps us be ready for that assignment. There's nothing like helping someone meet Jesus and find eternal life. You'll never forget it. The reward is worth the risk.
1: Let me start with a question. Have you ever been sound asleep and around 3 o'clock your phone rings and a person actually asks you this question, did I wake you? And for some unknown reason, our natural response is, no, I was already awake. No, you weren't. Why is it that we deny it when we're sleeping? Sometimes I'll watch television with my wife and she'll pick something that I don't find all that interesting, like some British baking show, and I'll fall asleep, but she'll say, you were sleeping. I'll say, no, I wasn't, but I was, because I was actually snoring. Have you ever fallen asleep and woken yourself up with your own snoring? What is the deal with us denying that we're actually asleep? I don't know, but I know this one thing. You can be spiritually asleep. You can be spiritually asleep as a follower of Christ, and a nation can be asleep as well. And I have some thoughts about our nation, because I believe America needs to wake up spiritually. No question, God has blessed our nation in so many ways. We sing about it, America, America, God shed his grace on thee. And I'm praying that God will send another spiritual awakening to our nation. Listen, we don't need to be woke. We need to be awake. Romans chapter 13 says, it's all the more urgent. You know how late it is. Time is running out, so wake up, because our salvation is nearer than when we first believed. And that's what I want to talk about in this message that I'm calling the refreshing power of revival. Now, we hear that word revival thrown around a lot, and you might wonder, what is revival exactly? I think we overly mystify this word and don't necessarily understand its actual meaning. Revival is just another word for refreshment or restoration or simply returning something to its original condition. The psalmist says in Psalm 85, 6, will you not revive us again that your people may rejoice in you? And then Psalm 80, verse 19 says, restore us, O Lord, let your face shine upon us that we may be saved. Revival is refreshment. Revival is being restored to original condition. You see a beat up old car, maybe lying around in a junkyard. Someone buys it. They do body work on it. They repaint it. They drop a new engine in it, put new tires and wheels on it, and you see it rolling down the road. You can't believe it's the same car. That is called a restoration. You see a plant that's beginning to wither. You put some water on it and get it out in the sunshine, and it comes back to life again. Or maybe you see someone that's just out working in the sun and you're exhausted. And you come and have a nice meal and drink some cool water and you're refreshed. That is what I'm talking about, being refreshed or restored again. A revival is when God's people come back to life again because they've been refreshed, they've been refilled, and they've been restored to their original condition. The church needs a revival. We need to be restored to original condition. You might ask, what is original condition? It's the church of the first century. It's the church of the book of Acts. It's the church that turned their world upside down. We need to be more like that. The church needs a revival, but our nation needs a spiritual awakening. Revival is for believers. Awakening is for non-believers. Revival for a believer is getting back to that first bloom of a love relationship with Jesus Christ. Sometimes when we've been walking with the Lord for a while, that passion begins to fade. that zeal begins to erode, and we don't have that excitement in walking with the Lord as we had before. What we want to have is longevity, but we don't want to sacrifice our passion as we walk with Christ. I've been married over 52 years now, and there's a secret to a long and happy marriage. For Kathy and I, it goes back to our honeymoon. We decided to ride on pack mules in the Grand Canyon. Kathy was ahead of me, and her pack mule stumbled a little bit, and she leaned down and whispered into the ear of the mule, "That's once." Thought that was kind of weird, actually. We went a little bit further. Her mule stumbled again. She leans forward and says into the ear of the mule, "That's twice." "That's twice? What is this all about?" And then finally, the mule stumbled again, and she pulled a pistol out of her purse. I didn't know she was packing a pistol. And she held it up to the head of the mule and fired, and the mule dropped to the ground. So I was shocked. I was outraged. I couldn't believe she just shot this poor mule in the head. And I said, "Kathy, why did you do that? That was wrong." She looked at me and said, "That's once." Okay, this is a joke. This never happened. I just wanted to throw it in there. Don't be traumatized by my story. But listen, we want to maintain that love relationship with Jesus Christ, and sometimes we walk away from it, and revival is getting back to it again. If you're taking notes, here's point number one. Revival is like the spark that starts the engine. Revival is like the spark that starts the engine. Evangelist Billy Sunday once said, quote, "They tell me a revival is only temporary, so is a bath, but it does you some good," end quote. You know, periodically we need that reboot. Periodically we need that refresh. Periodically we need that bath. We need God to intervene, and we need to keep that fire burning. We need to keep fuel on that fire. Years ago, I was in Virginia staying at a friend's cabin, and he told me, "Okay, now this cabin is heated by this little stove here and the fireplace, so you have to always keep these flames going." And I said, "Okay, there's not central heating?" "No, the whole cabin is heated by this fireplace and this stove, so you have to keep wood on the fire, and you just start with some kindling." I said, "Great, where do I buy kindling?" He goes, "What's wrong with you? You don't buy kindling. You just go and pick it up off the ground." I said, "I don't know what kindling is. Can you show me?" I'm from California. He's from North Carolina. So we're walking along the ground, and kindling is just little bits of branches and other things to start a fire with. And so he showed me, and I got the fire going, and the fire was working just fine. But the problem was it would fill with ash, and then you would pour the ash into a metal bucket that was kept on a concrete surface. And then when the embers died down, you threw out the ash, and then you started filling it up again. And that bucket filled up quickly. I'd get up in the middle of the night and put more wood on the fire and keep it going. And the bucket was filled to the top with ash. I thought, "I've got to get rid of this. But I'm sure the embers are cool now. It's been quite a long time." So I went outside. It's very dark. It's very cold. I'm standing on the porch of this cabin, and I throw the ash out. And along with the ash comes these little burning embers. It's like everything went into slow motion. And one burning ember goes over into the grass area, and it starts a fire. Another ember goes over here among dried leaves. Another fire starts. Another ember goes over there. Another fire starts. I just about had a heart attack. I run out, and I'm picking these embers up with my hands and throwing them up on the gravel driveway, and I go to look for a bucket, and they had the smallest bucket. It was like the size of an ice bucket you have in a hotel. I'm filling it with water, running out, trying to put out all these little fires. I was terrified. I was convinced that I would wake up the next morning and the whole area would have been burned down. But thankfully, that didn't happen. But that's when a fire gets out of control. But see, here's what you want to do. You want to keep feeding a fire. And you need to feed the fire of revival. And you need to keep refueling yourself spiritually over and over again.
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3: 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I am writing to you from Dulag Christian Fellowship, a small but growing church here in Dulag, Leyte, Philippines. 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
0: Well, today, from his series called Refresh, Pastor Greg is talking about the refreshing power of revival. Let's continue.
1: So I want to look for a few moments with you at the greatest revival in human history. And it took place in the city of Nineveh. And of course, the man that God used to bring this revival about was named Jonah. Now, let me ask you a question. When you hear the name Jonah, what do you think of next? The whale, of course. We always think of the whale. It's a funny thing when you read the book of Jonah. There's only a few verses about this whale. By the way, the Bible never says whale. The Bible says he was swallowed by a great fish. The root word could be translated sea monster. It could have been a whale. It could have been some creature that has come to exist and no longer is out there. It could have been a one-off custom design creature God made just for Jonah. I don't know. Well, he was in the belly of the beast for 3 days and three nights. How did he end up there? Well, it all started when he was running from God. You see, God came to Jonah and he said, I want you to go to the city of Nineveh and I want you to preach the message that I give you to them. And Jonah flat out refused. Why? Nineveh was a wicked city. Nineveh was known for their atrocities and their intense cruelty that they would demonstrate toward their enemies. And Nineveh, the capital of Assyria, they were the avowed enemies of Israel. Therefore, Jonah wanted nothing to do with them. He had no concern for their souls. It didn't concern him that God would judge this nation. In fact, it was his hope that God would judge this nation. Let me ask you a question. Are you willing to leave your comfort zone to reach people that need Jesus? Are you willing to build bridges to people that are of a different political persuasion than you? Are you willing to build bridges to people who are of a different race than you? Are you willing to build bridges to people who are just different than you? How are you going to reach them if you won't communicate with them? But here was Jonah's real reason for not wanting to go to Nineveh. His fear was that God would forgive them. He knew the loving nature of God. He knew that God extended mercy, and he did not want the people of Nineveh to hear a message of forgiveness and turn from their sin and be spared. By the way, so much for the angry God of the Old Testament concept. Sometimes people say, well, you know, the God of the Old Testament is angry and harsh and judgmental, and the God of the New Testament is merciful and loving. Nonsense. The God of the Old Testament is the same as the God of the New Testament. He's merciful, he's loving, he's forgiving. He's also just, holy, and righteous. But Jonah knew that God would forgive them if they turned to him. So Jonah literally bought a fare on a boat going the opposite direction. Well, that didn't work out so well for him. And the Bible says he went down to the boat and then he went down to Tarshish. Any step away from God is a step down. And you will pay the fare when you run away from God. Remember this, sin will take you further than you want to go. It'll keep you longer than you want to stay. And it will cost you more than you want to spend. But also know this, God will always have the last word. The Lord could have just said, okay, that's it, Jonah. I'm done with you. I'm going to get somebody else. But the Lord loved Jonah. He had a plan for him, and he was going to give him a second chance, just like God loves you and has a plan for you. So the Lord sent a storm. But we have storms in life as well. A storm can be a metaphor for a hardship, a difficulty. In fact, there are three kinds of storms we face as Christians. There are perfecting storms, there are protecting storms, and there are correcting storms. First, there are perfecting storms. That's a storm that God allows you to go through so you will grow up spiritually. Job talked about the difficulty he was facing, how he would come through it and be like gold. That was a perfecting storm. Joseph, of course, was thrown into prison. He had done nothing wrong, but God used him to help many other people. So that was a perfecting storm. Then there are protecting storms. Remember when Jesus and the disciples were with the people in Galilee and Jesus performed his most popular miracle to date, the feeding of the 5,000. People were very excited. In fact, we read that they wanted to make Jesus king, and the disciples would be ruling with them. And Jesus said to his disciples, get in the boat, we're going to the other side. And as they were crossing the Sea of Galilee, a great storm came. That was a protecting storm. Jesus was protecting them from something that would have been very destructive in their life. But finally, there are correcting storms. These are storms we effectively bring upon ourselves. But here's the good news. Even if it's your fault, God will not abandon you in your storm. Because by sending this storm, it's a reminder that you're loved by God and you're being chastened by God. Hebrews 12:6 says, the Lord disciplines the one he loves, and he chastens everyone that accepts his son. So this chastening happened in the life of Jonah because he was loved by God. And the Ninevites that God wanted to reach through Jonah were also loved by God. So inside of the belly of this sea monster, maybe a whale, a great fish of some kind, Jonah had a personal revival.

0: Pastor Greg Laurie, talking about revival today here on A New Beginning. The title of the message, The Refreshing Power of Revival. And there's more to come from this presentation. Pastor Greg mentioned Jonah's personal revival. We each need to have a time when we personally have an encounter with the Lord, a moment when we come to the Lord and accept His free gift of eternal life. Pastor Greg, if someone wants to do that right now, what would you say?
1: What I would say is, He's only a prayer away, which means if you will call upon the name of the Lord right now through prayer, He will hear your prayer and answer your prayer. Listen, if you want Jesus Christ to come into your life, if you want Him to forgive you of your sin, if you want to know that you'll go to heaven when you die, just pray this prayer right now after me. Just pray, Lord Jesus, I know that I'm a sinner, but I know that You're the Savior who died on the cross for my sin and rose again from the dead. I turn from my sin now, and I choose to follow You. From this moment forward, as my Savior and Lord, as my God and my friend, in Jesus' name I pray. Amen.
0: Amen. 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They know he played a role in the Great Awakening of the 18th century, and they certainly know who Benjamin Franklin is, but they may not be aware that the two of them were friends, who didn't always agree. 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
5: You are the lightning bolt, George. I am just the lightning rod.
6: And who is the source, Ben?
0: And surprisingly, they both helped spread the gospel in colonial America. Isn't that right, Pastor Greg? They both had a role.
1: Yeah, it's really true. An unusual friendship. They both admired each other. They were both so brilliant in their way, of course. And though Franklin is usually identified as a deist, he did believe in the authority of Scripture. And he was deeply impacted by the life of George Whitefield. He wanted to print the sermons of this famous British preacher that was coming to the shores of what would one day become the United States of America. And of course, Ben Franklin was a publisher. He was an inventor. He discovered electricity. He invented the Franklin stove, the post office. Mm-hmm. The list goes on. Such a prolific guy. But he was so amazed by Whitefield. Whitefield was so firm in his conviction. And you can see the relationship through the years that George really wanted to see his friend Benjamin come to put his faith in Jesus Christ. So it's a fascinating story of the relationship between these two men. And later, when Whitefield was criticized, Ben Franklin stuck up for him. He understood that Whitefield was the real deal. I would dare to say there would not be a United States of America if it was not for the impact of the ministry of George Whitefield. He set the stage for the American Revolution. George Whitefield paved the way for another George who would lead us to victory in battle and then, of course, become our first president, George Washington. So we already played a scene for you from this new film, A Great Awakening. And we want to send you a DVD of this film. 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I know you're going to have a few laughs as well. 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
9: With SRN News, I'm Keith Peters in Washington. In an address to the nation tonight, President Trump says the White House has created a new website. The documents, Mr. Trump says, reveal major areas of concern in election security. The site went live Thursday as Trump was delivering a primetime address on foreign interference and foreign influence in U.S. elections.
10: Over a period of years, starting during the 2020 election cycle, the People's Republic of China carried out what is believed to be the largest compromise of election data in history, resulting in China's illicit acquisition of 220 million U.S.
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14: To know that God loves me with an everlasting love means that there is nothing that can interfere with his love for me. Absolutely nothing. If it is everlasting, it is continuous. If it is everlasting, it is uninterruptible. If your idea about the love of God is that it is something you deserve because of something you have done or doing or will do, then you may question the fact, well, you know, how long is this going to last?
15: The Bible proclaims that God's love is completely fulfilling and always flowing. But some people reject his offer of relationship because of how they feel about themselves. Well, today on In Touch, the teaching ministry of Dr. Charles Stanley, you'll hear an encouraging reminder. God's incomparable love toward us is unconditional. So stay with us now to understand how you can be liberated to love. Let's listen in to Dr. Stanley's message.
14: The greatest gift that God has to offer us is the one that we probably have the most difficulty receiving. Because somehow, we just have a hard time understanding it.
16: What am I talking about? I'm talking about God's love for us. And I think there are two primary reasons we have difficulty receiving it. Number one, we don't think we deserve it, and we don't. And secondly, we don't understand it. And for those two primary reasons, we have a very difficult time receiving, accepting God's love for us. And so the reason I think we have difficulty is because we can't quite make His love harmonize with our love. And so we want to be able to feel that God loves us the way we love others. And when we put it in that light, somehow, if God loves us like we love others, then I'm not sure God will always love me the way the Bible says He does. So what I want to talk about in this message, I want to talk about God's love for us. And I want you to turn, if you will, to 1 John chapter 4. This book is full of love. 1 John, that's Revelation from the back, Jude, 3rd, 2nd, 1 John. And I know that most of you know where it is, but every once in a while somebody doesn't know where these small epistles are. 1 John chapter 4. So beginning in verse 16, he says, now look at this. And we have come to know and have believed the love which God has for us. We believe it, we know it. God is love, and the one who abides in love abides in God, and God abides in him. By this, that is, love is perfected with us, that we may have confidence in the day of judgment. Because as he is, so also are we in this world. There is no fear in love, but perfect love casts out fear, because fear involves punishment. And the one who fears is not perfected in love. We love because he first loved us. If someone says, I love God, and hates his brother, he's a liar. For the one who does not love his brother whom he has seen cannot love God whom he has not seen. And this commandment we have from him, that the one who loves God should love his brother also. Now, all of us are probably at different levels in our understanding of God's love, or even being able to feel it. And if I should ask you this morning, how many of you genuinely believe God loves you? More than likely, most of you could raise your hand and say, I do. But if I should say to you, how many of you, as a way of life in your daily life, you feel God loving you? More than likely, most of you probably would say, well, I know he does, but to ask me if I feel like it, not exactly. And more than likely, the reason you don't feel like it is because, number one, you don't think you deserve it. And so if you don't think you deserve it, then why should you feel something you know you don't deserve? In fact, you don't just think you don't deserve it. You know you don't deserve God's love. And so, therefore, how in the world could you feel it? So what I want to talk about in this message is God's love for us. And I want to talk about two or three things. Number one, I want to talk about what it's like. What is the love of God like? What's the character of God's love? Secondly, because you see, today there's so much going on about emotions, and most books you'll find in any Christian bookstore has nothing to do with theology, the books of the Bible, trying to interpret the scripture, commentaries. Most all of it today is emotional things. All the emotions we feel, and so much of it is about love and the lack of love and loving too much and all kinds of subjects. But I want us to look at the quality of love. What's this love that God has for us? And secondly, how does God express this love to you and me? Well, as I think about the kind of love that God has for us, first of all, it is a gift. In James chapter 1, that 17th verse, you'll recall what he says in this passage. He says that every good and perfect gift is bestowed. It is a perfect gift. It comes from God the Father from above. And he says, there is no variation, no shifting shadow. That is, whatever God gives us, it isn't a shifting kind of thing. It isn't something that's changing. God's love for you and me is a gift. That is, his caring for us, his kindness toward us, his goodness toward us, all the aspects, everything that is wrapped up of the caring and the comfort and the security and the satisfaction and the meeting of needs, all the things that are wrapped up in love. God's love for you and me is a gift. Therefore, it means, since it is a gift, I do not have to do anything to deserve it. Once I begin to deserve something, then what happens is I distort it. For example, if I offered you a gift and you said, well, now, wait a minute, I'm willing to take it, but I've got to give you something in return. No, you can't give me anything. Well, I can't accept it. If I can't give you something in return, then I can't accept it. Then what would you do? You would frustrate me trying to express my love for you by giving you something. And secondly, it would tell me that something on the inside of you is so mixed up and confused, you cannot accept or receive my love. Love is a gift. You cannot pay for it. When I say a gift, it has no fine print. It has no footnotes. When God says He loves us as a gift. It is something given that has absolutely nothing to do with our deserving it. Secondly, it is perfect. It is the only kind of love that God knows how to express. For example, God is the absolute perfection of everything He is. That is, if God is powerful, it's perfect powerful. If God is beautiful, it's perfectly beautiful. If God is all knowledgeable, it's perfect knowledge. Anything and every single attribute of God is absolutely perfect. That is, it has reached the peak of its perfection. You cannot improve it to any degree. God's love for you and me is absolutely perfect. And that's the only kind of love that God knows. Now, you and I can't love anybody perfectly because we're in the flesh and we all have our desires and we all have our prejudices and we can get covetous about things or whatever. The flesh is the flesh and it'll never change. We can't love anything and anybody perfectly. God has nothing within Him, not a single solitary aspect of anything that would keep Him from loving to perfection. And the only time you and I are going to be able to love like that is when we get to heaven and we have left these old bodies behind. And we have a glorified body, and there is absolutely no presence of sin, so there'll be no presence of any kind of prejudice on our part, or selfishness on our part, or self-centered. Then we can love with our whole heart, absolutely perfectly, like God loves. That's the way He loves. His love is a gift. It is perfect love. Thirdly, it is everlasting love. And when I think about that, I think about this passage in Jeremiah chapter 31. He says in the third verse, the Lord appeared unto him from afar saying, listen to this, I have loved you with an everlasting love. Therefore, I have drawn you with loving kindness. Now, what does that mean? To know that God loves me with an everlasting love means that there is nothing that can interfere with His love for me. Absolutely nothing. If it is everlasting, it is continuous. If it is everlasting, it is uninterruptible. Now, you and I can love someone, and situations and circumstances or disagreements can crop up, and we may not feel that love. You may still love them, or you may not feel it. Or some people can just quit loving someone. But the one thing about God's love is this. You never have to worry about if God is going to stop loving you. Now, remember this. If your idea about the love of God is that it is something you deserve because of something you have done or doing or will do, then you may question the fact, well, you know, how long is this going to last? Now, none of us want to be loved by someone who only loves us when we meet all the requirements or when we please them in every aspect. Nobody can please everybody else in this world. Nobody can do that. But you see, if I see that God's love for me is based on anything but the fact that it's just His nature to love, then I'm going to say, well, I know He loves me today or now, but listen, when God says, I love you, there are no buts, no ands, no ifs, no wherefores or therefores. It is the nature of God to love. It is absolutely everlasting and eternal, unceasing, unchanging. What I want you to see is the love of God comes from Him. It does not come from us. Since it is all from Him, it is His very nature being poured out upon us. You can't do anything to stop it and anything to change it and anything to interrupt it. So what does that mean? Here's what it means. It means that every day you and I walk under the canopy of the love of God. It doesn't make any difference if you get out of the will of God over here and you're living in sin and being disobedient to God. You know what happens? Most people think, uh-oh, canopy's down. The canopy's not down because, listen, you didn't put it up. If you'd have put it up by good works, you'd have to keep it up. God is the one who put the canopy up there. That is His love for you and me. It doesn't make any difference. You're going right, wrong, left, right. It doesn't make any difference. The love of God is the love of God. I want you to see the source of His love is God, not us under any condition. It is eternal and everlasting. Likewise, His love for us is unconditional. Now, we've said that oftentimes because most people, it is human nature to believe that somehow there must be some conditions to the love of God. You mean to tell me that God cares for me, His kindness, His goodness, His security, His meeting my needs, that there's no condition? None. No condition whatsoever. What condition? What condition could there be? God loves you just the way you are. It doesn't make any difference what's going on in your life. I didn't say that you would enjoy life because He loves you. I didn't say that God was going to overlook sin. I didn't say that you could live any old way you want to and everything just be fine. I said that God loves you no matter what, because it is an unconditional love. It is likewise a sacrificial love. And it's interesting in 1 John, as we said before, every time the word is used, and all that many times, every single time it is agape love, sacrificial love. John 3:16 is not "for God so loved you in a brotherly fashion and has affection for you," but "God so loved

0: His love is such that it reaches everybody, so therefore everyone lives under the canopy of that love. There's no such thing as, listen to this, there's no such thing as escaping the love of God. You can fight it, you can resist it, and some people do. Some people do not have the capacity to receive love. They can't. Here's what happens. When people, whatever the situation may be, maybe it's the home they grew up in, or maybe it's their circumstance, or maybe they've been hurt somehow. Somehow, there are those people who can't receive love, and they put up a barrier. Here's what happens. The more you try to love them, the more they back away. The sweeter you are to them, the more difficult they become. And the more you give them, and the more you try to express love, here's what happens. They feel so uncomfortable with your expressing love, they will become even hostile before they will say yes to your love. Now, they don't understand what's happening inside of them. But it's like they become angry when you try to love them. They resist love. They can't accept it. Because on the one hand, sometimes their expression is, well, if you love me, you must be expecting me to love you in return. Or if you love me, you must be expecting something from me. Or I don't deserve to be loved. I can't be loved. Look at my life. How could anybody love me? And they reject the love of God the same way they reject someone else's love. Many people reject the love of God because somehow they just, how could God love me? How could he love me because he's love? And you see, when a person is distorted in their emotions, they can't accept God's love. They can't accept someone else's love because they can give you enough reasons that it's absolutely proof that they are undeserving of being loved. You don't have to go through life feeling unloved. And it's one thing to go through life feeling unloved by somebody, but it is a tragedy to go through life feeling unloved by Almighty God. Well, I know he's up there. I know he loves most folks. There's no way for him to love me. Look at me, therefore, how could he love me? That's not even the question. Not look at me, how could he love me, but what? Look at him, how could he love me? If I look at me, I may say, how could he love me? But if I look at him, yes, I can say, yes, he loves me, because it is the nature of God to love.
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1: 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Believers need to remember that godly thinking is a choice. 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
0: It's easy for any one of us to walk out on any given day of our life in society, wherever we're going, whether it's shopping or whether it's in church or whatever it may be, and your mind drift. It can drift into all kind of thoughts. That's why you should be careful who you're with, where you go, the kind of friends you have, the kind of people you fellowship with. Because they're going to influence you to some degree, or you're going to influence them one. And so what happens? Our minds can drift. If they drift, listen, we live in a worldly system, and the system of the world is ungodly thinking. That doesn't mean everybody thinks ungodly, but there is a core in this world system in which we live that's ungodly. And if we are not careful, and you see, we have the Holy Spirit living on the inside of us, and listen, it's His job and His responsibility to do what? To bring to our attention when thoughts come our way that don't belong to us. And we're to renew our mind. Let's say some thought comes your way, and all of a sudden you grab that thought, the Spirit of God convicts you, that's not who you are. And what you turn it off. Turn it out. You say, well, I don't know that I can do that. You have the capacity to do it. That's a gift of God. Whether you choose to do it or not is something else.
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17: Tall grass, dead mower. Yeah, that was my sad situation that spring. I tried everything to get my power mower going, but it really didn't want to start. Of course, that didn't stop the lawn from growing. No, I went away for a little while, came back, and that grass was now taking over. Get your machete, Ron. Well, I played with my mower again and again, and it still didn't respond. We were starting to look like maybe the set of a Tarzan movie. And my mower, oh, it didn't care. No. So I started looking for alternative equipment to get the job done. Let's see. My hair clippers. Yeah, how about those? Are the ones you use for your haircuts? I was desperate, but I did not try to cut the grass with my hair clippers. No. They work great on hair. They would not work great on my lawn. But on the other hand, How would you like to get your hair cut? With a lawnmower. What is this about, you're saying? Well, I'm Ron Hunchcraft, and I want to have a word with you today about missing your meaning. You say, Ron, what are you talking about? Well, you'd have to wonder about someone who tried to use the hair clippers to trim a lawn or a lawnmower to trim hair. They both work fine when you use them as they were supposed to be used, but machines don't work when you use them for something they weren't designed for, and neither do we. And right there is the reason so many of us are wondering what the meaning of our life really is. We still don't know the answer to life's most fundamental question. Why am I here? We're missing what we're designed for, and things just don't seem to be working. Even people who are enjoying a lot of success, whose life's pretty smooth, have to admit that in their honest moments, it's still not really fulfilling. The meaning just isn't there. The peace isn't there. And when we're not living like we're designed to, things just don't work very well. Marriage doesn't work like it's supposed to. Relationships don't. Even our achievements. There's never enough love. Never enough excitement. Never any real peace. Time to break out the manufacturer's instructions. Yeah. Of course, I mean the manufacturer of you and me. Here's how your creator says you were designed to live. Put your life next to this blueprint and see how you're doing. It's in our word for today from the Word of God in Colossians 1:16. Speaking of Jesus Christ, God says, all things were created by him and for him. Well, there's your created destiny in six words. Created by Jesus and for Jesus. And like the earth was created to revolve around the sun, you and I were created to revolve our life around the one who made us. But we don't. The reality is more like this. Created for him, living for me. In the Bible's words, each of us has turned to his own way. Now, if you're missing the meaning of it all, it's because you're missing the one who gives life meaning, the one who gave you your life in the first place, and the one who gave his life so you could get back to your Creator. Jesus died on the cross to pay the death penalty for all of your me-first choices so that that Grand Canyon between you and God could finally be bridged. So you could finally know the peace of being who you were made to be, of belonging to the one whose love you're made for. Maybe you're ready to begin this awesome personal relationship with your Creator God. It's like coming home. If you'd like to, why don't you tell him that right now? Jesus, I'm yours. Tell him you're putting all your trust in him to be your rescuer from your sin. And only he had the power to walk out of his grave under his own power. He can walk into your life. And I'd love to have you visit our website today because there is the information you need to make sure you've begun a relationship with Jesus. The site is anewstory.com. Yeah, check it out, anewstory.com. Haven't you done enough days without the meaning you were made for? Without the Savior you were made for? Listen, if you'll open your heart, you have just spent your last day without him.
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0: Jeremy Camp, These Days. On the morning of July 16, 1969, Apollo 11 astronauts Neil Armstrong, Buzz Aldrin, and Michael Collins sit atop Saturn V at Launch Complex 39A at the Kennedy Space Center. The three-stage, 363-foot rocket will use its 7.5 million pounds of thrust to propel them into space and into history. At 9:32 a.m. Eastern Daylight Time, the engines fire, and Apollo 11 clears the tower. About 12 minutes later, the crew is in Earth orbit. After 1.5 orbits, Apollo 11 gets a go for what mission controllers call translunar injection. In other words, it's time to head for the moon.
1: I don't know about you, but from where I sit, it's getting harder and harder to remain faithful to Christ, to speak boldly that which we believe, even just to keep believing it in the face of the pressures that demand we conform to a new godless order. How deep down in our souls can we remain faithful to Jesus? Hi, I'm Bernie Diamond and welcome again to Fresh. Maryam Barahat was a Palestinian Christian who under pressure converted to Islam, but later returned to Christ in secret, though doing so meant certain death under local law. When discovered, she was imprisoned and brutally interrogated. Despite threats and physical abuse, she refused to deny Jesus again. Ultimately, she was executed by extremists in 2010. Whilst her story is largely untold outside underground church circles, she's remembered by believers in the region as one who, like martyrs of old, stood firm under torture and death rather than renounce Christ. That sort of strength seems inhuman, otherworldly. That's because it is. This is what the Apostle Paul wrote to his friends in first century Ephesus, Ephesians chapter 3, verse 16. I ask the Father with his great glory to give you the power to be strong in your spirits. He will give you that strength through his Spirit. That wasn't merely some spiritual platitude. It struck home to these Christians living under constant cultural, spiritual, and economic pressures that made their faith in Jesus costly. Whatever assails you, temptation and sin, addiction, outside pressures to conform to increasingly godless social norms, know this. The Father will give you the power to be strong in your spirit. He will give you that strength through his Spirit. That's God's Word, fresh for you today. Hey, I am so passionate about seeing your life transformed as you receive the Word of God into your heart. 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And while you're there, if you need prayer for anything, you can share your prayer request so that we can pray with you. 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

Jesus, take the wheel. Only way I'm getting to the other side. 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I don't got this, I know you got this.

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0: Good evening, and thank you for listening to your network of praise. It is time once again for an evening devotion from Billy Graham's book, Peace for Each Day. Tonight's reading is found in Exodus 31, verses 3 through 5. I have filled him with the Spirit of God, in wisdom, in understanding, in knowledge, and in all manner of workmanship, to work in gold, in silver, in bronze, in cutting jewels for setting, and in carving wood. Christians are given certain work to do and are taught to labor to the best of their ability. The Bible speaks approvingly of Bezalel as a worker in metals, stone, and wood. He was filled with the Holy Spirit for craftsmanship. Jacob and his sons were shepherds. Joseph was a prime minister. Daniel was a statesman. Both Joseph and Jesus were carpenters, and some of the disciples were fishermen. The Christian ideal is that we seek God's guidance in performing our daily work, in subordination to the Lord at all times. Let's not become so absorbed in the things of this life that we have no time for God. For He is the one who inspires us in our gifts, helps us in our work, and blesses us in our obedience. And that is your evening devotion from Billy Graham's book, Peace for Each Day. Thank you for listening, and I hope you have a wonderful evening.
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longtime hostess right here from your network of praise on this Thursday night, July 16th. Thanks for tuning in tonight. For from the creation of the world, the invisible things of him are clearly seen, being understood through the things that are made, even his eternal power and Godhead, so that they are without excuse. Can't Steal My Joy, Josiah Queen and Brandon Lake.

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2: Hi, I'm Barry McGuire, author of Ignite Your Life, explaining how you can have wholehearted faith regardless of your circumstances. It's encouraging to see how many soccer athletes during their time in the World Cup were boldly proclaiming their faith and thanking God for their success. In a sport filled with pressure, fame, and global attention, many players point beyond themselves and give glory to the one who gave them their talents. In the midst of immense success, our true character is revealed. James 1:17 tells us that when we take credit for our success, we ignore the fact that every good and perfect gift comes from God. And Proverbs 16:18 reminds us glorifying ourselves expresses pride that goes before a fall. But as Daniel 12:3 affirms, giving glory to God leads people to God and rewards that will last for eternity. Every goal scored, every championship won, and every interview becomes an opportunity to share Christ. Their example reminds us

0: 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When we give Him the glory, our influence can impact lives forever. 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

0: 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You couldn't quite explain it, so you called it a hunch. 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
1: I'm Miriam Neff with New Beginnings. Do some of God's words puzzle you? I confess, I've had to ponder some at length, like Psalm 37:4. Take delight in the Lord, and He will give you the desires of your heart. I've asked for things that were right on, in my view, and God did not deliver as I expected. 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I've given more attention to a word in Scripture that does not fit my personality. Wait. Used 129 times in Scripture, notable people of God were required to wait. Noah in the ark, Mary and Martha after the death of their brother Lazarus. Psalm 33:20, we wait in hope for the Lord. He is our help and our shield.
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Chris Tomlin, who you are to me. Have you ever heard of the scuba bug? That's S-C-U-B-A, scuba. The familiar little insect known as the water boatman is a marvel of engineering design. About an inch long, it swims on its back on the surface of the pond using two of its legs that are extra long and have little paddles on the end, just like the oars of a boat. Anyone who's tried swimming on his back knows how difficult it is to see where he's going, but not the water boatman. His eyes are especially placed for perfect sight while swimming on his back. Here's Rescue Me, We the Kingdom.

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4: There are times when these words describe our week. 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
5: The scuba bug, the boatman, is an insect. Of course, it does not have gills like fish, yet he spends a lot of time underwater. How does he do this? His creator gave him the ability to breathe through his tail that he sticks out of the water, just like a snorkel tube. There are tiny hairs that keep the water out of his tube while he draws fresh air in to refill his air tanks for another dive. Those tiny hairs also tell the boatman whether a nearby movement in the water is something that would threaten him or something that might be good for lunch. Surely the specialized features of this little insect could not have gradually developed by trial and error, but are evidences of a superb design and a master designer. Only God. You've already won, Shane and Shane.

Worship? Welcome. You belong here. Your network of praise.

Rattle, performed by Elevation Worship. Here's tonight's spotlight. You learn something new every day. When we think of an octopus, most of us think of a creature with 8 tentacles and a round head. It turns out that there is a difference between tentacles and arms. Tentacles are generally longer than arms, and they have a few suckers similar to suction cups, only at the tips. The arms of an octopus, for instance, have 2 rows of suckers extending their entire length. And just to throw in another anomaly, to throw it into the pot of mollusks, recently marine biologists discovered a hexapus, an octopus with only 6 arms. They believe the abnormality was caused by a genetic defect. "Tell me, O octopus," I begs, "is those things arms or is they legs? I marvel at thee, octopus. If I were thou, I'd call me us." The only name, Big Daddy Weave.

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5: With SRN News, I'm Jason Walker. President Trump raising concerns about the security of America's election system.
6: President Trump addressed the nation and pointed to newly declassified intelligence that reveals long-standing concerns about the security of U.S. election infrastructure.
7: Americans were blatantly lied to about the security of our election infrastructure, including electronic voting machines and ballot counting systems. They're vulnerable and they're easily compromised, and people within our government knew that.
6: The president has promised to keep election integrity a top priority in his administration. Willie Nelson, Washington.
5: Texas flooding claiming the lives of at least 2 people. Many areas still not out of danger. One resident says it is just simply out of control.
8: It's actually came up since I've been here for the last 20, 30 minutes. It's came up another 5 feet or so, roughly, and it's still rising, by the way. So, yeah, it's an experience that I've never seen the water this high over here on this road.
5: Governor Greg Abbott declaring a disaster declaration for 59 counties across the state says the number may climb. National Weather Service says a deadly flood wave churned down the Guadalupe River. Meanwhile, it is smoke from wildfires in Canada causing problems.
9: In addition to record degree heat, parts of the Northeast have been dealing with smoke coming down from Canada. The New York City skyline covered in haze, across the river in New Jersey. Many towns closing local pools because of the toxic air. Baseball games canceled along with golf play, also a scratch. AccuWeather says the new weather pattern will bring with it cooler, less humid air, but that the smoke from the wildfires in south central Canada will remain an issue until it rains. The air quality index is poor, so people are urged to close their windows and stay inside. Laura Winters reporting.
5: This is SRN News.
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Ben Fuller, I Got Jesus. We're at our best when we're giving. In fact, we're most like God when we're giving. Have you ever wondered why God gives so much? We could exist on far less. He could have left the world flat and gray. We wouldn't have known the difference, but he didn't. He splashed orange in the sunrise and cast the sky in blue. And if you love to see geese as they gather, chances are you'll see that too. Did he have to make the squirrel's tail furry? Was he obliged to make the bird sing? And the funny way the chickens scurry, or the majesty of thunder when it rings. Why give flowers fragrance? Why give food its taste? Could it be he loves to see the look upon your face? What if? Here's Consumed by Fire.

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1: Micah Tyler, perfectly. 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
5: 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He gets off, and he sees this guy, and there's this guy all by himself with three huts. And he goes, hey, how you doing? He goes, great, I'm saved. I've been here 10 years. I'm all by myself. He said, you're all by yourself? He said, yeah, just me. He said, well, what are those three huts? He goes, oh, I built those. Yeah, I built those. He goes, well, what are they? He says, oh, that one there, it's my house. I built that. I live there. It's my house. He said, oh, yeah, how about the other one? He said, oh, that's my church. That's where I worship. I built that. He said, okay, how about that one? He goes, oh, that's a church I used to go to.
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Phil Wickham, Living Hope. God's gift shed light on God's heart, God's good and generous heart. Jesus' brother James tells us in James 1:17, every good gift and every perfect gift is from above and cometh down from the Father of lights, with whom is no variableness, neither shadow of turning. Every gift reveals God's love, but no gift reveals his love more than the gifts of the cross. They came not wrapped in paper, but in passion, not placed around a tree, but a cross, and not covered with ribbons, but sprinkled with blood. Here's the Washed Elevation Rhythm.

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2: 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In West Africa, a Christian leader was gathering new believers for Bible study in an area where Boko Haram is active. The militant group sent a man to identify the leader so they could kill him. The Boko Haram fighter rented a room next door and listened through the wall as the group studied scripture. When he finally approached the leader outside, he had one question. I'm here to identify you, but who is this Jesus you keep talking about? He placed his faith in Christ and returned to share the gospel with those who had sent him. 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

Evan Kraft, Desesperado. Can a marriage survive infidelity? 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On Family Life Today, host Dave and Ann Wilson will talk with Justin and Tricia Davis. Can a marriage survive infidelity? It's what comes after the apology that matters. 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Healing Hand of God. Here's Jeremy Camp.

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6: With SRN News, I'm Jason Walker. President Trump unveiling what he calls really big news in a primetime address, focusing on election security, foreign interference, and trust in American institutions. However, the centerpiece of his address, well, that was his announcement. The administration is declassifying a huge collection of documents related to election security and Chinese interference in 2020. The Trump administration reviving a rule that would deny green cards to immigrants who use public benefits, Medicaid, housing vouchers, and more. That policy was first implemented in February 2020 by President Trump. It was later reversed by then-President Joe Biden. Officials say a bird strike may have brought down a New York City chopper last year.
7: The National Transportation Safety Board says evidence and witness reports suggest that a sightseeing helicopter that crashed into the Hudson River last year struck several birds before plummeting into the river, killing a Siemens business CEO from Spain, his family, and the pilot. The helicopter took off from a downtown heliport, flying north along the Manhattan skyline before heading towards the Statue of Liberty. Less than 18 minutes into the flight, parts of the aircraft were seen tumbling into the water. I'm Lisa Dwyer.
6: White House says President Trump's teleprompter operator Gabriel Perez is on unpaid leave following reports that he allegedly used inside knowledge.
8: Obviously, I'm aware of the report. The president is too. I spoke with him about it. He believes it's deeply unfortunate and frankly a disgrace. And the individual that was cited in that report is complying with the CFTC.
6: That is White House Press Secretary Caroline Levitt. This is SRN News.
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0: Sidewalk Prophets, Father, let it be. Peace I leave with you. My peace I give to you. Not as the world gives do I give to you. Let not your heart be troubled, neither let it be afraid. John 14:27. One of the ironies of the naming of hurricanes and tropical storms is the fact that some are named Irene. There were tropical storms named Irene in 1947 and 1959, and hurricanes named Irene in 1971, 1981, 1999, 2005, and 2011. The irony? Irene comes from the Greek word for peace.
1: That's what we're going for, is just creating this environment where it's a loving authority.
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1: 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They're not gonna let me slide out of here.
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point to you, sung by We Are Messengers. Jesus showed his disciples it is possible to experience peace in the face of a storm. When a squall came up, as he and his disciples were crossing the Sea of Galilee, Jesus arose and rebuked the wind and said to the sea, "Peace, be still." And the wind ceased, and there was a great calm. Mark 4, verse 39. Storms and squalls of all kinds arise in our world. Jesus told his disciples that they would experience trouble in this world, but assured them that he had overcome the world. John 16:33. He tells us the same. We can have peace and calm in this world, knowing that Jesus gives us his peace and he has overcome the world. If you're struggling right now with a storm in your life and need some help, call 1-888-NEED-HIM. That's 1-888-NEED-HIM. Where would I be? Peter Burton.

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2: Think about the last time your spouse really irritated you. Maybe it was something small. Maybe it wasn't. I'm Bonnie Sala with Reset. Most of us get married hoping our spouse will make us happy. That's not wrong, but it's missing the bigger picture. Marriage shows you exactly who you are. Consider this. Marriage reveals sin like an MRI reveals sickness. Your spouse isn't creating the irritation inside you. They're just close enough to show you it's there. One pastor admitted, "I can be really pleasant to everyone I interact with all day and immediately irritable when I'm alone with her. What is that?" That is my ongoing formation into the image of Jesus and the gap between who I am and who I want to be. That gap is uncomfortable and by design. The Bible calls this process sharpening. It says, "As iron sharpens iron, so a friend sharpens a friend." The sharpening process can involve friction, resistance. But Scripture adds, "Put on love, which binds everything together in perfect harmony." When two people wrap conflict in love, what results is beautiful individually and in the marriage itself. Marriage has been described as a way for two spiritual friends to help each other on their journey to become the persons God designed them to be. So it's not, "Why is my spouse so irritating?" but "What is God doing in me through my husband or wife?" Your marriage is the place where God does some of His most patient, most personal work in you. The things that frustrate you most may be exactly what He is using to shape you into someone more like Jesus. I'm Bonnie Sala, ready to grow your faith, discover practical tools, and more at guidelines.org.
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Joy, sung by for king and country. 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
3: With SRN News, I'm Jason Walker addressing the nation Thursday night. President Trump speaking of the cover-up by intelligence agencies surrounding the 2020 election.
4: President Trump says newly declassified intelligence shows U.S. agencies were aware of a Chinese effort to obtain voter data during the 2020 election cycle, but kept the information from the public.
5: U.S. spy agencies began learning about the compromise of voter registration files in 2020 when they discovered that tens of millions of voter data in 18 states have been bought, stolen, or hacked by China. Yet those responsible for sounding the alarm instead kept the information secret and hidden.
4: The president says those responsible should be held accountable. Willie Nelson, Washington.
3: We are learning more about the Pentagon's new test for members of the armed forces.
6: Defense Secretary Pete Hegseth announced Wednesday that he's rolling out a new screening program for testosterone deficiency among troops, calling it necessary to allow them to operate at their absolute best. The screenings will be conducted annually as part of service members' required medical screenings for those 30 and older. Troops under 30 can volunteer to be tested. In a social media post, XS said that receiving testosterone replacement therapy would be voluntary. Bernie Bennett, Washington.
3: Major League Baseball set to have its earliest opening day in history next year, March 24th. MLB says its 2027 season will start with a single game to be televised that night by Netflix. Teams have not been chosen. Baseball's labor contract expires December 1st, and management lockout is expected. United States imposing 25% tariffs on imports from Brazil after finding a range of what it deemed unfair trade practices. The order does exempt some goods, including coffee, beef, oranges, some oil and gas energy products, and aerospace parts. This is SRN News.
0: 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There is no fear in love, but perfect love casts out fear, for fear has to do with punishment, and whoever fears has not been perfected in love.
7: 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In honor of Tom and Wilma Gill, we're celebrating their anniversary this month.

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0: John Reddick, God Turn It Around. Good morning, I'm Lois Ramberg, your nighttime hostess right here from your network of praise on this Friday morning, July 17th. Thanks for tuning in, and I hope your day will be wonderful. This hope we have as an anchor of the soul, both sure and steadfast. Hebrews 6, verse 19.
1: Jesus is the message of the Bible. 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In the prophets, he is predicted. In the Gospels, he is described. In the Acts, he is proclaimed. In the epistles, he is explained. And in the book of Revelation, he is unveiled.
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0: Zach Williams, Wait for Me. In the movie The Hunt for Red October, the opening scene was filmed in Resurrection Bay, Alaska. This dramatic setting received its name in 1792 when the Russian trader and explorer Alexander Baranov was forced to find refuge there during a vicious storm on Easter Sunday. Resurrection Bay has the distinction of remaining ice-free even in the dead of winter. Even in squalls and storms, it provides safe harbor.
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2: 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The young mother of two said that she is happy she aborted her third child, in part because she didn't want her family to suffer by not going on vacation. While this might not seem the same as horrific examples of ancient child sacrifice, in principle it's no different. Sacrifice is defined as giving up something of value for the sake of a higher purpose. To this mother, her own child was less important than a family vacation, so she killed her baby, just like the ancient Aztecs killing babies in hopes of a good harvest that year.
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4: As Christians, we anchor our souls in Resurrection Bay. 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Jesus died and rose again to give us peace with God and the peace of God, both eternal life and abundant life. We anchor our souls in the haven of rest. If you haven't anchored your soul there yet and would like to, and need some help, please call 1-888-NEED-HIM. 1-888-NEED-HIM. Meet me in the valley, Tasha Layton.

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4: With SRN News, I'm Jason Walker. President Trump addressing the nation in prime time Thursday night, talking about the role that China played in the 2020 elections.
5: Over a period of years, starting during the 2020 election cycle, the People's Republic of China carried out what is believed to be the largest compromise of election data in history, resulting in China's illicit acquisition of 220 million U.S. voter files. That information includes names, addresses, phone numbers, political party preferences, and other sensitive data.
4: Continued major flooding in the Lone Star State. Hundreds of people have been rescued. National Weather Service says a deadly flood wave churned down the Guadalupe River. Governor Greg Abbott.
6: Our primary focus right now and throughout the remainder of this torrential rain is saving lives. To achieve that goal, I've already issued a disaster declaration for 59 counties across the state.
4: Federal government bringing back a policy raising concerns for immigrants.
7: The Trump administration is moving to deny green cards to immigrants who use public benefits like food stamps, housing vouchers, or Medicaid. The policy revives a rule that applicants have to show they wouldn't be, quote, public charges, i.e. a burden to taxpayers. It was implemented during President Trump's first term, but reversed under President Biden. A post by U.S. Citizenship and Immigration Services says that under President Trump, the agency is restoring the basic principle that immigrants must be able to support themselves. Immigrant advocates and public health groups have criticized the rule, saying it will have a chilling effect on the health and safety of legal immigrants and the children of mixed status families.
4: FDA approving first of its kind pill that can reduce cholesterol. It is called Lipfendra, and it's made by Merck. This is SRN News.
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0: Cochran and Company, Who Can? A miracle takes place in the blink of an eye, literally. Every time you blink, you bathe the surface of your eye with a miraculous fluid called tears. Tears are not simply a salty water solution. They are made of water, but also have oils, electrolytes, and sticky carbohydrates called mucins. In addition, they contain antibacterial and antiviral substances. One of these substances is called lysine. Any bacteria or virus that finds itself in tear fluid has a 95% chance of being dead within 10 minutes. That blink of an eye keeps the surface of the eye properly moisturized so that your vision remains clear. Without this moisturization, your eyes would become red and painful, and if untreated, you would probably go blind. Tear fluid also provides needed oxygen to the surface of your eyes.
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0: Josiah Queen, Demons. From Creation Moments, we're learning about tears. Perhaps the most amazing property of tears is even more unexpected. Humans are the only creatures that cry emotional tears. Studies have shown that the ability to produce tears and cry actually helps us cope with emotional situations. There are some inherited diseases which make people unable to cry tears. Studies have shown that people with this disease cannot deal well with stress. Tears are a blessing in many ways, but we also remember that God has promised to wipe away all our tears when we reach heaven.
1: 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The old has gone, the new has come. We implore you on Christ's behalf, be reconciled to God. God made him who had no sin to be sin for us, so that in him we might become the righteousness of God. As God's fellow workers, we urge you not to receive God's grace in vain. For he says, "In the time of my favor I heard you, in the day of salvation I helped you." I tell you, now is the time of God's favor. Now is the day of salvation. From 2 Corinthians 5 and 6. Listen to the Bible. It's great for the soul.
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3: With SRN News, I'm Jason Walker. The liberals are crying foul, but President Trump raising concerns about the security of America's election system.
4: President Trump addressed the nation and pointed to newly declassified intelligence that reveals long-standing concerns about the security of U.S. election infrastructure.
5: Americans were blatantly lied to about the security of our election infrastructure, including electronic voting machines and ballot counting systems. They're vulnerable and they're easily compromised, and people within our government knew that.
4: The president has promised to keep election integrity a top priority in his administration. Willie Nelson, Washington.
3: Texas flooding claiming the lives of at least two people. Many other areas still not out of danger. One resident says it's simply out of control.
6: It's actually came up since I've been here for the last 20, 30 minutes. It's came up another 5 feet or so, roughly, and it's still rising, by the way, so... Yeah, it's an experience that I've never seen the water this high over here on this road.
3: Governor Greg Abbott has made a disaster declaration for 59 counties across the state, says that number may be climbing. In the meantime, smoke from wildfires in Canada, that's causing problems in the United States.
7: In addition to record degree heat, parts of the Northeast have been dealing with smoke coming down from Canada. The New York City skyline covered in haze across the river in New Jersey. Many towns closing local pools because of the toxic air. Baseball games canceled along with golf play. Also a scratch. AccuWeather says the new weather pattern will bring with it cooler, less humid air, but that the smoke from the wildfires in South Central Canada will remain an issue until it rains. The air quality index is poor, so people are urged to close their windows and stay inside. Laura Winters reporting.
3: And this is SRN News.
8: Today's good news verse from your network of praise is 1 John chapter 4, verse 18. 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

0: Corey Asbury, Reckless Love. The Bible says in Psalm 127, verse 2, "It is useless for you to work so hard from early morning until late at night, anxiously working for food to eat, for God gives rest to his loved ones." Pastor Rick Warren wrote, "God doesn't want you to accomplish everything all at once. He wants you to learn to pace yourself as he uses the circumstances of your life to help you mature, little by little. While God is growing your business, he's growing you. While God is growing your children, he's growing you. While God is growing your career, he's growing you. For you to grow, you have to learn to rest in God's goodness." Some people think God only smiles on them when they're working, praying, or doing spiritual things. God also smiles on you when you rest.
1: Did you know that the greatest gift ever given doesn't come with a price tag? 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

0: Jamie MacDonald, Ain't No Way. If you're a parent and you've ever gone into your kids' room and checked on them at night, you know the joy it gives you just to watch them sleep. Your Heavenly Father enjoys watching you sleep and rest too. He created you to need rest. Even God rested. Are you busier than God?
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4: The Living Bible paraphrase says, work 6 days only, for the seventh day is a special day to remind you of my covenant, a weekly reminder forever of my promises to the people of Israel. For in 6 days the Lord made heaven and earth, and rested on the seventh day, and was refreshed. Exodus 31:17. Why did God rest and relax on the seventh day? It's not because he was tired, because God doesn't get tired. He was modeling what he wants you to do. Stop work and relax. Keep a Sabbath and rest in God's goodness. Why should I worry? Carly Ann Taylor.

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Welcome. 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
6: With SRN News, I'm Jason Walker. President Trump unveiling big news in a primetime address last night, focusing on election security and foreign interference. But the centerpiece of the address, his announcement that the administration is declassifying a large collection of documents, they're related to election security and Chinese interference. In addition, the president says the United States voting machines and election infrastructure remain vulnerable to cyber attacks by China, Russia, Iran, and North Korea. Authorities say a bird strike may be responsible for the downing of that New York helicopter last year.
7: The National Transportation Safety Board says evidence and witness reports suggest that a sightseeing helicopter that crashed into the Hudson River last year struck several birds before plummeting into the river, killing a Siemens business CEO from Spain, his family, and the pilot. The helicopter took off from a downtown heliport, flying north along the Manhattan skyline before heading towards the Statue of Liberty. Less than 18 minutes into the flight, parts of the aircraft were seen tumbling into the water. I'm Lisa Dwyer.
6: The White House says President Trump's teleprompter operator Gabriel Perez is now on unpaid leave after reports that he allegedly used inside knowledge to make bets about the president's speeches. White House Press Secretary Caroline Leavitt.
8: Obviously, I'm aware of the report. The president is too. I spoke with him about it. He believes it's deeply unfortunate and frankly a disgrace. And the individual that was cited in that report is complying with the CFTC.
6: And other than that, the White House has said very little. This is SRN News.
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0: Jason Gray, I Will Rise Again. Everything you need for faith. Our knowledge of Jesus comes through the Bible. How do we know that we can trust the Bible? Pastor Colin Smith will talk about how we can have confidence that the Bible is reliable. 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

0: 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He's the perfect one. He just picks us up. And we get going.
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0: Caleb and John finished. I'm Lois Framberg with weather information for your Netrick Appraise. Good morning. Today is July 17th, and it is a Friday morning. The potential for afternoon thunderstorms will remain through today. Clearing skies early could create enough instability to fuel afternoon and evening thunderstorms. A dry lower atmosphere still indicates that the biggest threat from thunderstorms today will be erratic, gusty outflow winds. Lightning, brief heavy rain, and small hail will also be present with any storm that is able to form this afternoon. As the gradient between low pressure in Canada and a high pressure ridge in the desert southwest increases, expect a breezy afternoon. For tomorrow, the Pacific low pressure system moves north of our region and the flow pattern flattens to a drier westerly flow with decreased instability.
1: I'm Steve O'Dell with Mission Network News. This week, Lebanon and Israel agreed on further details about a pilot zone process. Under the plan, Israel would withdraw from two small areas in southern Lebanon, and the Lebanese army would step in to establish control. If you've followed the Israel-Hezbollah conflict, you know that this is a difficult and complicated plan. But God is at work. Pierre Hosny with Horizons International says despite the destruction in southern Lebanon, local churches are seeing many people come to Christ.
2: A lot of Muslims are just, even if they don't come to Christ, they're open to Christian activity. They see us as a blessing in their community.
1: Learn more in the full report at our website. But for now, pray for local churches as they serve people experiencing displacement, trauma, and anxiety. Pray that these churches will continue to grow in spiritual strength and gospel reach. Next, Indonesia is Southeast Asia's largest economy, but Patrick Anthony with FMI explains how things have taken a turn for the worse.
3: We've heard from our Indonesian believers a consistent story of the economy is bad, and they will tell us that it's very bad. Young people especially are frustrated because it's just very hard to find good jobs. Oil prices increased, which raises the prices of almost everything.
1: Yet in challenge, there is opportunity. Indonesia places a high value on social harmony, often keeping believers from risking that harmony to share Jesus. But the economic struggles are giving Christians a natural way to share their faith to people desperate for hope. Pray for economic relief and boldness for believers. 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I'm Steve O'Dell.
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7: The SRN News, I'm Rich Thomason in Washington. President Trump is sounding the alarm over alleged foreign interference in U.S. elections.
8: Tonight, I'm announcing the immediate declassification and release of critical intelligence, revealing shocking vulnerabilities in our election infrastructure.
7: The president delivering a primetime address from the White House.
8: This evidence shows that the election system we have dangerously exposes and really exposes, like, levels never thought possible, the hacking, exploitation, and foreign interference.
7: Mr. Trump points the finger at communist China in particular. China denies meddling in American elections. The U.S. continues hammering away at Iran, a continuing expansion of airstrikes.
9: Once again, the Americans said they had hit military targets to stop Iran from firing on ships in the Strait of Hormuz. But Iranian state media reported deadly strikes on a number of bridges, a railway station, and an airport. Earlier this week, President Trump did threaten to target bridges and power stations if Iranians continued refusing to give up control of the strait. Since then, Iran has increased its allegations of attacks on civilian infrastructure and vowed a crushing response across the region if the power grid is hit.
7: The BBC's Barbara Plett Usher, President Trump predicts U.S. will achieve its Iran war objectives very soon. From the Midwest to the Mid-Atlantic to the Northeast, unhealthy air from hundreds of Canadian wildfires that continue to burn, casting an eerie, orangey haze across a vast area, making breathing difficult, especially for those suffering respiratory issues. On Wall Street this morning, stock futures are deep in the red. So far, the Dow futures down 366 points. NASDAQ futures off 570. This is SRN News.
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0: 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One Teen Mom's Journey to Making a Difference. 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
2: Sports was in our bloodline. I grew up watching my legendary uncle, David Thompson, in the NBA. And so sports took priority over everything. I didn't really think a whole lot about my spiritual life. I went on those euphoric highs through worldly success, but still there was something missing inside. I wanted to be a WNBA All-Star. I wanted all of those accolades. And year after year, I would fall short. I felt lost. There comes a point in time where you have to make a decision. Are you going to give God your whole heart and fully surrender? And I just felt like Holy Spirit was whispering to me, all of these things that you're accomplishing, these things fade. We live in a generation where it is all about ourselves, but it's all about living for God. It's all about being a light for His glory. There is no separation.
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5: SRN News, I'm Rich Thomason in Washington. Election integrity. Multiple polls show it's an issue of concern for Americans cutting across political lines. President Trump says it's high time to guarantee the sanctity of the vote in the U.S.
6: President Trump addressed the nation and pointed to newly declassified intelligence that reveals long-standing concerns about the security of U.S. election infrastructure.
7: Americans were blatantly lied to about the security of our election infrastructure, including electronic voting machines and ballot counting systems. They're vulnerable and they're easily compromised, and people within our government knew that.
6: The president has promised to keep election integrity a top priority in his administration. Willie Nelson, Washington.
5: When it comes to interfering in the elections, president says that one country in particular stands head and shoulders above all others.
7: Over a period of years, starting during the 2020 election cycle, the People's Republic of China carried out what is believed to be the largest compromise of election data in history, resulting in China's illicit acquisition of 220 million U.S. voter files. That information includes names, addresses, phone numbers, political party preferences, and other sensitive data.
5: Communist China denies interfering in the U.S. elections. Air quality advisories or alerts have been posted across a vast area, stretching from the Midwest through the Ohio Valley, the Mid-Atlantic, and the Northeast, a result of hundreds of wildfires raging north of the border in Canada. The haze from the fires, smoke, is clearly visible and is of particular concern for those who already suffer breathing issues. On Wall Street this morning, stock futures deep in the red. Dow futures down 376 points. NASDAQ futures off 470. This is SRN News.
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9: 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In honor of Tom and Wilma Gill, we're celebrating their anniversary this month.

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Colton Dixon, All That Matters. Tonight we'll hear the conclusion of a three-part story titled The Underground Railroad. A stranger tells Jack Allen the story of the Ross family and their courageous run for freedom to escape slavery. Join us tonight shortly past 6 o'clock right here on your Netrick Appraise for the next adventures in Odyssey. Rescue me, we the kingdom.

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0: Miracle, sung by Unspoken. Jesus didn't sugarcoat the hard truth that we'll have trouble in this world. This morning on Turning Point, Dr. David Jeremiah will explain how we can turn our problems into praises. Catch the conclusion of an eye-opening message titled, A Prayer from a Cave. This morning first at 5:30 and then again shortly past 10 o'clock, right here on your network of praise on the program Turning Point. I'm Lois Ramberg. Have a wonderful July 17th, Friday.
1: We know the good things about our faith, and yet in the moment that we actually have to engage with somebody else about that, we freeze up.
2: Sharing your faith should not feel terrifying, but for many people, it does. Hi, I'm Mark Gothier with CRU and Making Your Life Count. Mark Teasdale says a lot of people know what they believe, but freeze up when it's time to talk about it.
1: The way I often put this is, it's like someone who has studied hard for a test, knows everything, has all the answers and knows all the right answers, but sits down and they freeze up because just taking the test itself can be anxiety producing.
2: Fear and anxiety can keep us silent. But those struggles can be overcome through small, steady steps of faith and learning to trust God in the conversation.
1: There's a lot of study that it's done around how to engage with anxiety itself that I think can be very helpful in giving us clues as to how we can treat the anxiety that we feel when we're thinking about evangelizing somebody. And so what I do is walk through the various steps as a means of coming to grips with understanding why we really feel uncomfortable around evangelizing others, and then slowly and surely replacing faulty thoughts and feelings we have related to evangelism, and finally using new thoughts and feelings to help spur slow, steady steps toward getting to the place where we're willing to evangelize.
2: You do not need to have all the perfect words. You simply need the courage to take the next step. God can use your story to change a life. Learn more at crew.org/life.
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2: Hi, I'm Todd Nettleton, and this is the Voice of the Martyrs Radio. When the Al-Shabaab rebels burst through the door, Pastor Yusuf wasn't surprised. For years, the Al-Qaeda-linked rebel group had vowed to wipe out all remaining Christians in Somalia. He knew persecution was coming. It was just a question of when. And as Pastor Yusuf fell to the rebels' bullets, his familiar prayer echoed out, "Lord, your kingdom come, your will be done on earth as it is in heaven." Pray that our brothers and sisters in Somalia would remain strong for the sake of the joy set before them, and that they'd never lose sight of their blessed hope in Jesus Christ.
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6: And we thank you so much for joining us here on Turning Point. We're talking about making sense of it all. That's the title of the series, Seeing the World with a Biblical Perspective. And today we continue our discussion from Psalm 142 and A Prayer from a Cave. This is a very visual portion of God's Word. In fact, when you read this psalm, you can almost see yourself in the cave with David. You can almost feel the emotion of the event, how David starts so deeply depressed and ends so full of faith. And he reminds us that when we face our cave experiences, we have a choice. We can be filled with fear or we can be filled with faith. And what is faith? Faith is believing what you cannot yet see, believing in God, believing in Jesus, believing in the Word of God, and trusting that God's truth will carry you through, and it will. We'll get there in just a moment. Hey, Turning Point has a magazine that we're very proud of because we know it's helping people in their walk with the Lord. It's meant to add value to your life. It's coordinated with the teaching that is on the air every day, and it's available to you just for the asking. If you're not getting the magazine now when you write or call or however you get in touch with us, just say, please send me the magazine and you'll get the next copy that comes off the press. It's a beautiful presentation of biblical truth, devotional thoughts for every day, Monday through Friday, and one for the weekend, plus articles to help you in your walk with the Lord and information about the ministry of Turning Point around the world. It's a wonderful tool, and we want you to have it. Be sure to take advantage of this opportunity and have it mailed to your home. Now let's finish up what we started. Let's talk about A Prayer from a Cave.
7: I'll never forget a trip my wife and I took one time years past to London. And we went to Piccadilly Square right in the rush hour when all the work got out and everybody was running for the train. And we were standing right in the middle of a million people, they said. And we didn't know a soul. And I got in the train and Donna kind of got caught in the crowd, and I had a hold of her hand, but I couldn't see her. And I wasn't going to let go of her hand because I thought I might never see her again. And I finally held on to her and pulled her body in, and we got in the train, and we were smushed in with all those people, and I felt very, very alone, surrounded by more people that I'd been in the presence of in all my life, and yet very much alone. Sometimes our problems can do that to us, can't they? David said, I looked on my right hand. Who am I going to talk to? I looked on my left hand and they don't understand. You know what he said? There's not one person in this whole group that cares for my soul. I don't know what there is about a problem, but problems have a tendency to isolate us from others. We build a shell around ourselves and sometimes to our own undoing. We believe that we are unique in that situation. So who can we tell and who will understand? And the more we think on it, the more certain we are that there's not a person in the world who would ever totally understand what we're going through. So, though we're surrounded by people, we feel very much alone. I can think back on some problems that I've experienced as a father, as a pastor, when I would deeply desire to have talked to somebody but just didn't know how to go about it. wondering if anybody would really understand. He's totally abandoned, he's hunted by Saul, and he feels alone. And then, because of all of this, David gets depressed. In the sixth verse is the best description for depression I have ever found in the Bible. It's exactly what the word means. He said, I am brought very low. What is depression? Well, if you make a depression in something, you press in on it and you leave an indentation. When the soul is depressed, when your spirit is depressed, when you are emotionally depressed, it is a low point in your emotional cycle and you get very low. David said he had gone through depression. I don't know if I've ever been depressed. I'm not easily depressed, not really easily discouraged, but I've probably been close enough to it to know that I don't want to be. And I've counseled with people who have suffered with chronic depression, and I know that it is a very, very heavy burden to bear. It is what is causing hundreds and thousands of high school young people, teenagers, to end their lives because they see no hope or any reason to go on because of family problems or because of total despair over the future of their own lives because of a lack of purpose and concern for spiritual truth. They look around at a world and to them it's not worth fighting, and they get so depressed that finally they despair of their own lives and they're killing themselves by the dozens. David was depressed. All of his hope and all of his joy is gone. The thoughts of his problems have turned inward, and now they're no longer out here. Now they're in here. It's no longer Saul is chasing me. It's no longer the 400 men are surrounding me. All of that has somehow come into his spirit, and it resides within his own emotions. He may not even be aware that anybody else is around. He is so down and depressed and discouraged. Sometimes we think depression is sin, and there are occasions perhaps when it is, but as I've read the history of the great preachers, I've been overwhelmed to discover how many of them had great, great difficulty with depression. Charles Haddon Spurgeon, the great English preacher, would oftentimes get so depressed that he would have to take 2 to 3 months off from his ministry and go to the French Riviera just to be by himself and not even think about anybody or talk about anybody till he finally came out of it. Elijah was depressed, remember, after his great mountaintop experience. Jonah was depressed after he was confronted by God in his disbelief of God's will. I could name others in the Bible. Moses was depressed. Many of God's people have been depressed. David's depressed. And because of that, he has given up. He's just given up. He's in the midst of this situation. He doesn't see any way out. He doesn't see any hope. And so in verse 6, he just kind of looks at the problem and he says, my persecutors are stronger than I am. You see what David has done now, I want you to listen carefully. He's added up the score. He's put everything down over on this side of the ledger. He's looked at all of his problems, and you can just see him mentally listening to them. He's got all these people, and he's got Saul, and he's got this problem, and he's got his guilt over what's happened, and he's the king elect, but it isn't going to happen that way. And he lists all these things down over, and he looks at him, he said, listen, there's no hope. When I look at everything that's wrong in my life, every problem I have, I've totaled it up, and I'm telling you, I'm going to lose. So he describes his experience in the last verse as being in prison. Now, wait a minute, David, you're not in prison, you're in a cave. Yes, I know, but sometimes your caves become your prisons, don't they? Sometimes the problems you go through literally incarcerate you in the midst of them, and you can't get out, and there's no way to look, and you don't know what to do. And David is right there in his life. This is his low point, and he's telling us what it's like. He's telling us honestly what he feels. And we can identify with it because we've walked with him through all these experiences. David is a man after God's own heart. And so when he thinks about Ahimelech the priest and that whole family being annihilated because of his rebellion, David's just so overwhelmed with it all. And if we read the psalm, we sure identify, don't we? Some of you here today have been right where David was, and some of you are there right now. You may think I've been reading your mail. You may think I've been listening to your conversations because I've just described what's happening with you. Well, folks, I don't want to leave you there. The thing that's so great about this psalm is David kind of works his way through it. I want to just show you the beginning and the end of the psalm, and then I want to take you through the steps in between. Verse 1, I cried unto the Lord. Verse 7, thou shalt deal bountifully with me. How did David get from the depths of depression to the confidence that he shows in the last verse? Well, at the risk of being very simplistic, let's just watch carefully the steps he walked through. And these are steps which we too can experience. First of all, he verbalized what was going on in his life. I have come to this psalm often and read it often because it reminds me of all the things I don't like to do when I have problems. And I'm reminded that David was a man of God who followed these principles in his own life and shows us the way that we should go when we have difficulty. If you will look through the psalm, you will notice it over and over again. Verse 1, I cried unto the Lord. Verse 2, I poured out my complaint. Verse 5, I cried unto thee. Verse 6, attend unto my cry. What is David doing? He's telling God what's going on. You say, doesn't God know? Oh, yes, he knows. Why is it so hard for us to do that? Why do we struggle? Some of you have a problem that's overwhelming to you. It's bigger than you can bear. But you cannot bring yourself to tell anybody what's happening. And you haven't even told God. Before God, we speak our minds fully and name the problems and the people that plague us. Why do we do that? First of all, I do it because the best friend I have in the universe is the God of heaven. He knows, and I can say to him anything that's in my heart. Isn't that what a true friend is? A true friend is somebody to whom you can go, pour out your heart, and say everything that you want to say. And as one writer has said, they will keep the wheat and blow the chaff away. Do you have anybody that you can get in the car with and lock the door, roll up the windows, and drive off? And when you get to one of those overlooks, you pull the car off and you turn and you vent. And you say, I want to tell you what is going on in my life. Here's what I feel. And you can scream if you want to. And holler. And cry. That's what God is for us. You say, Pastor, that doesn't sound very spiritual. But I want to tell you something. You can't get to verse 7 if you don't walk through that step. Until you get to the place where you can tell God what you feel, as honestly as you know how to say it. And I'm not talking about chronic complaining or negative begging of God. I'm simply saying, oftentimes we don't come to God with our problem. We don't cry out to God from the cave. One of my favorite people has always been Joseph Bailey. Joe Bailey for years wrote a column for Eternity Magazine. He's written many books, some of them on the family. Joe Bailey suffered a great deal in his life. He lost 3 of his children through terrible, tragic accidents. And he wrote a book called A View from the Hearse, describing what he went through in his pain. But he was such a great writer because he just put down on paper the way it was. And he's got a book called The Psalms of My Life, things that he wrote while he was walking through life. And one particular psalm he wrote while he was traveling across the country on a speaking and writing tour. He was all by himself, and these are his words. Listen carefully. I'm alone, Lord, all alone. 1,000 miles from home. There's no one here who knows my name except the clerk, and he spelled it wrong. No one to eat dinner with, no one to laugh at my jokes, listen to my gripes, be happy with me about what happened today and say that's great. No one cares. There's just this lousy bed and slush in the street outside and between the buildings. I feel sorry for myself and I've plenty of reason to. Maybe I ought to say I'm on top of it. Praise the Lord. Things are great, but they're not. Tonight, it's all gray slush. Not much of a psalm, but surely a good way to express what the man felt. He verbalized what was happening in his heart. Do you do that? Have you listened to your prayers lately? Some of you are hurting so desperately today. I know some of your hurts. When was the last time you closed the door, locked it, got on your knees, and just told God what you were feeling? Some of you feel abandoned by Him. Some of you think God has forgotten about you. You've gone through so many difficult things that you wonder if God really cares. Have you told Him? That's where it starts. That's how it begins. I want you to notice the second thing that He does is He kind of visualizes this whole thing before God. Verse 2, He says, I poured out my complaint before Him. I showed before Him my trouble. That's a very important verse. Here's his trouble in this little book. And David says he goes before God and he just turns the book around. And he says, here, God, here it is. This is what's wrong. Look at it. Will you look at it? But the key to the verse is that he did it before God. And in the picture, if you can see it, are David's troubles laid out. And in the picture is God. One of the dangers we have in our praying is we rush quickly into our supplication and intercession before we go to praise. And I've warned you about that and how carefully God has protected in the pattern of praying that worship comes first. That's not just because it's an arbitrary thing of God. Listen to me now. If we do not praise God, if we do not worship God, if we do not adore God in the beginning of our praying, we will not be showing our problems before Him. The purpose of praise is not only because God alone is worthy of it, but praise has a tendency to make God big in our hearts and in our minds and in our spiritual being, so that when we finally pass through the gates of praise and thanksgiving and we enter into the disclosure of our problems, we are pouring out our problems before a great and mighty God. If I visualize my problems without God in the picture, I'm depressed. And truly, much praying can be depressing because we give God the grocery list of all of our problems and we've forgotten the greatness of the one to whom we pray. David said, I showed my problems before Him. I poured them out before God. I think of the story of Kadesh Barnea in the Old Testament and how the spies went in to check out the land. And the majority report came back. They said, we're dead. We're dead. We've checked out the opposition, and we're like grasshoppers before them. We haven't got a chance. And then Joshua and Caleb, stubborn men of faith, came back and they said, listen, we looked at those guys, and it's a piece of cake. We have a great God. They may be big to us, but they're not big to God. And after all, it's God's problem, and God can take care of it. All we got to do is trust Him. And the majority wouldn't believe, and they ended up wandering around the wilderness for 40 years because of their unbelief. But those two men, God blessed. You know what the difference between the two reports was? The first group saw their problems in respect to their own resources and were frightened. But Joshua and Caleb saw the problem in respect to the resources of God, and they were encouraged and had faith. The best thing I can do when I have a problem and I feel like I'm in the cave and the prison of my own difficulties is to spend as much time as I can praising God, exalting Him, honoring Him, glorifying Him, reading the great passages that build the picture of God as He really is. And then in the context of that kind of a God, I tell Him my problems. David continues. He is beginning to get confidence in his own spirit. Notice in the third verse, he begins to recognize something about God. When my spirit was overwhelmed within me, then thou knewest my path. He begins to think about the fact that what he's going through is known to God. God, I know I've told you all of this today, and I've showed you all of this today, but it suddenly dawns on me that you know this. You know me, and you care about me, and you're interested in me. And as we read in Job 23:10, he knoweth the way that I take, and when he hath tried me, I shall come forth as gold. Or Psalm 37:23, the steps of a good man are ordered of the Lord, and he delighteth in his way. As David pours out his soul to God and cries out to God in the midst of the cave, he suddenly begins to understand that the one to whom he speaks is the priest. The one to whom he speaks is the one who knows, who understands. And so he begins to realize the provision that he has in God. Notice verse 5, I cried unto thee, O Lord. I said, watch this, thou art my refuge. and my portion in the land of the living. What is happening to David? Do you see how he's working through this thing in his life? He's in the cave, he's surrounded by the enemy. He's depressed and discouraged, but he begins to tell God what he feels. He begins to show God what he feels. He begins to understand that God knows what he feels. And then he begins to realize in his own mind that because he is talking to such a great God, that that's where the answer lies. Thou art my portion and my refuge in the land of the living. I heard an old preacher one time preach this psalm, and it blessed my soul. He said, there's no living in the land of the living like living on the living God. And he was right. That's what the psalmist said. Thou art my portion and my refuge in the land of the living. And finally, David comes to seventh verse and he finishes up the psalm and he's arrived at the place of victory over all of this. Bring my soul out of prison, watch this, that I may praise thy name, for thou shalt deal bountifully with me. From depression to praise, from problems to praise. And I like to believe that when David finished writing Psalm 142, he took a break and he came back and wrote Psalm 57. Turn over to Psalm 57. We haven't but a moment to look at it, and we're just going to look at two verses. David is learning that God can be trusted in times of danger. And as he has talked about his problem to God, he now writes this great hymn of exciting praise to the Lord. Now, this hymn has two verses, and in between the two verses is a chorus. Verse 1 of the song is verses 1 through 4 in the psalm, and verse 2 is verses 6 through 11. And at the end of each verse, there is the chorus. The chorus is in verse 5, be thou exalted, O God, above the heavens. Let thy glory be above all the earth. And then there's the second verse and the chorus again in verse 11. Be thou exalted, O God, above the heavens. Let thy glory be above all the earth. Well, you see, we don't have much a different pattern in our singing today than they did back then. We sing a verse and then we sing the chorus. We sing the verse and then we sing the chorus. But notice what is going on in the verses. Verse 1, be merciful unto me, O God. Be merciful unto me, for my soul trusteth in thee. That's where David is at the end of Psalm 142. He's now trusting in God. In the shadow of thy wings will I make my refuge until these calamities are over. I will cry unto God most high, unto God that performeth all things for me. He shall send from heaven and save me from the reproach of him that would swallow me up. God shall send forth his mercy and his truth. My soul is among lions. Those are the 400 to 600 men he's with. And I lie even among them that are set on fire, even the sons of men whose teeth are spears and arrows and their tongue is a sharp sword. But be thou exalted, O God. Above the heavens, let thy glory be above all the earth. They've prepared a net for my steps. My soul is bowed down. They've digged a pit for me. In the midst thereof, they have fallen themselves. My heart is fixed, O God. My heart is fixed. I will sing and give praise. Awake up, my glory. Awake, psaltery and harp. I myself will awake early. I will praise thee, O Lord, among the people. I will sing unto thee among the nations, for thy mercy is great unto the heavens and thy truth unto the clouds. Be thou exalted, O God, above the heavens. Let thy glory be above all the earth. I like to imagine the Bible. Here's this huge cave. It has an echo in it. And here are these 400 rough men. And David says, all right, everyone, listen up. It's time for choir rehearsal. All the tenors over here. We're going to sing. And at first, it didn't sound like much. But then they sang it again and again until that whole cave resounded with the praise of God in heaven.
6: What a moment that must have been. And if you think back, you've probably had some moments like that in your life. Maybe not quite as stark as this one, but hey, these lessons on making sense of it all with a biblical perspective are available to you on CD. 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Have a wonderful weekend. 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

0: SRN News, I'm Rich Thomason in Washington. U.S. Central Command says military targets were in the crosshairs as Iran was attacked again overnight. The Iranians, though, say infrastructure, including roads and bridges, were taken out. President Trump releases previously classified election-related information.
1: President Trump addressed the nation Thursday night and released newly declassified intelligence that points to foreign interference in the 2020 election.
2: Over a period of years, starting during the 2020 election cycle, the People's Republic of China carried out what is believed to be the largest compromise of election data in history, resulting in China's illicit acquisition of 220 million U.S. voter files.
1: The president spoke from the East Room of the White House. Willie Nelson, Washington.
0: And Communist China denies interfering in American elections. From the Midwest to the East, a smoky haze hangs over tens of millions of Americans this morning.
3: In addition to record degree heat, parts of the Northeast have been dealing with smoke coming down from Canada. The New York City skyline covered in haze across the river in New Jersey. Many towns closing local pools because of the toxic air. Baseball games canceled along with golf play. Also a scratch. AccuWeather says the new weather pattern will bring with it cooler, less humid air, but that the smoke from the wildfire in South Central Canada will remain an issue until it rains. The air quality index is poor, so people are urged to close their windows and stay inside. Laura Winters reporting.
0: Authorities in Texas have rescued hundreds of stranded motorists and people trapped in homes. At least two people have died due to catastrophic flooding. The region's still recovering from devastating floods a year ago. The Dow futures down 303 points. NASDAQ futures off 472. This is SRN News.
4: 604 KGLE. Good morning. The forecast for the day today, mostly sunny skies. Going to hit a high of about 94 this afternoon. Tonight, a system brings a 50% chance of showers. That's after about 2 o'clock in the morning. A low tonight of 68. End of the weekend, mostly cloudy tomorrow. 30% chance of showers. Most of that in the morning hours. A high tomorrow near 96. Sunny and hot on Sunday with a high of 98. 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I'm Dave Brown, reading from Pastor Colin Smith's book, Unlocking the Bible Devotional. Opening a can of paint, John 16:8. And when the Holy Spirit comes, He will convict the world of its sin and of God's righteousness and of the coming judgment. Christ offers us forgiveness of sin, righteousness from above, and deliverance from the judgment to come. But most people don't feel they need what Christ offers. People in the business world know that you can't sell what people don't want to buy. You may have the most marvelous widget, but if people can't see a need for it, then you don't have much hope of success. The Gospels tell us about a successful businessman who came to Jesus wanting to know what he had to do to have eternal life. When Jesus spoke about the Ten Commandments, the man said, "I've obeyed all these commandments since I was young." He was sincere. "I haven't trashed my life. You're talking to a highly successful achiever." He wasn't suggesting he was perfect. No sane person can think that. But he was not aware of any obvious sin in his life, and he felt he was walking on the right path. As he looked at his own life, his honest opinion was that he measured up to the law of God rather well. He expected to have eternal life. He just wanted to be sure. Then Christ exposed the man's need. In Mark 10:21, "There is still one thing you haven't done. Go and sell all your possessions and give the money to the poor, and you will have treasure in heaven." In a moment, the man saw himself for the self-centered person that he was. Think about opening a can of paint. You use the rim of the can as a pivot for the screwdriver. If there were no rim, you wouldn't be able to pry the lid open. The gospel's like a lever that depends on a sense of sin as its pivot. If the person has no sense of sin, the gospel has no pull in that person's life. If it weren't for the Holy Spirit, we would never see our need for Jesus. Today's programming on Your Network of Praise is a gift from David Gill of Lewistown in honor of Tom and Wilma Gill, who are celebrating their anniversary this month. 7 minutes after 6 o'clock, your network of praise, getting our house in order for a Friday morning. It's Dave, Marcy, and Amy with you. And this is Toby Mac starting us up with Move.

Make it well. That's from Mercy Me on your network of praise. It's 15 minutes after 6 o'clock, and this is Josiah Queen, the prodigal.

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1: 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I'm Steve Odell.
2: 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Good morning and a good Friday morning to you, Amy. What do you see in our forecast today?
3: Well, good morning. We do have some showers and some clouds, some color in some of those clouds. Northwest Montana, northern Idaho today with a chance of showers and thunderstorms mostly later afternoon. Sun as well and highs to 92 in central Montana. About a 20% chance of afternoon showers and thunderstorms. Sunny and hot with our highs near 97. Southwest Montana, central Idaho. We're in for a 50% chance of showers and afternoon thunderstorms. Some could be severe. Highs to nearly 90. Northeast Montana, northwest North Dakota, patchy early morning fog. Otherwise sunny with highs near 93. Jamestown, North Dakota, cloudy to sunny with a high of 87. In south central, southeast Montana, north central, northeast Wyoming, early patchy fog, then mostly sun with highs into the mid-90s. Cheyenne, Wyoming, sunny, light breeze, and highs near 90.
2: 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It's your Network of Praise. And let's see, let's hear from For King and Country and Michael W. Smith with Michael's song. 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

0: I'd Do It Again. That's Andrew Rip on Your Network of Praise, 28 minutes after 6. David Marcy here.
1: Yes, good morning. Happy Friday.
0: Yes, ma'am. It is a Friday, and we have some Friday music coming up. Let's see. Next, we're going to hear from Rhett Walker. How's that?
1: I love Rhett Walker.
0: On the way.
2: Hi, I'm Johnny Erickson Tata. You know, I often talk to Christians, yes, Christians who feel utterly defeated by their trials. Depression settles over them like a thick blanket of darkness, and they simply cannot see any light, any hope, any answer. And you know, I can identify. In the early days, my paralysis left me groping in the dark, unable to see anything from God's point of view. It's why even now when I feel overwhelmed by chronic pain, I am always helped by Isaiah chapter 50, verse 10, quote, "Let him who walks in the dark, who has no light, trust in the name of the Lord and rely on his God." Oh, friend, right there is such a great verse to hang on to when you're depressed or in pain. If darkness is all around you and you cannot see any light, any hope in your situation, trust in the name of the Lord, the name that says that he is your defender, deliverer, and helper. Hold on to him in the dark, and you will find your way back to the light.
3: Good morning, Your Network of Praise, KGLE areas, mostly sunny today after early patchy fog. We'll see light winds and highs near 94. Tonight, a chance of showers, our low to about 68. Tomorrow, 30% chance of morning hour showers and a high of 96. Sunday, sunny and hot, light breeze with a high of 98. Monday, up to about 90 under sun. Right now, it's 69 in and around Glendive.
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0: 6:30, Your Network of Praise. Good morning. It makes me giddy, I tell you. It's a Friday. David Marcy here.
1: I never know when there's going to be a day where Dave is getting giddy. I just never know.
0: It's going to be one of those giddy days, and we're glad you're along for the ride.
1: Yeah.
0: Hey, we have a contest coming up a little bit later on.
1: Yes. Today is the Snippets Contest, which means you need to clean out your ears right now.
0: A good idea. Good idea. Here's Rhett Walker, gospel song.

0: Music you love is one thing. Music that loves you back? Life-changing.
1: Oh, for you, I'd do it again.
0: The music.
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0: Tasha Layton with Never. No, Tasha Layton with Never.
1: Never.
0: That's what it is.
1: Yeah.
0: 6:38, your network of praise.
1: My kids are like, can I have some more dessert? And I'm like, never.
0: Never.
1: Yeah, just like that.
0: That is Elevation Worship now. This is Sea of Victory.

0: That's called See a Victory. That's Elevation Worship on your network of praise. Good morning. It's 6:42, Friday morning.
1: So I know there's a World Cup game like coming up
0: Sunday.
1: Yeah. And maybe you don't. Maybe you're like me and Dave, and you're not a huge fan of the World Cup. I'm a fan of people doing the things that they're passionate about. So I love that. Mm-hmm. I'm just not very good at following this whole soccer
0: thing. It's been fun to watch the periphery, the excitement of the fans.
1: Well, maybe you want to be able to make conversation, though, with your friends because they're into this kind of thing.
0: Oh, definitely.
1: Here's a story for
0: Help
1: you.
0: Help us.
1: It's a sweet story, okay?
0: Okay.
1: Lionel Messi,
0: yeah.
1: He's a very talented soccer player, I've heard.
0: Yeah, he's been playing for a long time.
1: He's got a lot of goals during this particular World Cup. Anyway, in 2007, he did a UNICEF photo shoot where he was holding a baby, a five-month-old baby.
0: Hmm.
1: He is now going to be playing that five-month-old baby in the World Cup.
0: He'll destroy that baby.
1: This is in 2007, so he's not 5 months.
0: 19 years ago. Oh,
1: isn't that insane?
0: That is crazy. That really is.
1: I just can't even imagine the odds of that actually happening. But there's pictures of him holding and bathing this kid, Lamine Yamal, and that was in 2007, and now they are playing against each other in the World Cup.
0: So Messi's in Argentina, from Argentina.
1: And the baby...
0: Babies
1: in the other team. Yes. Okay, good. I'm glad you knew that because I didn't.
0: The world's youngest team. No, that is amazing.
1: So now you can be a sparkling conversation starter at World Cup shindig you're at on Sunday.
0: Boy, he's giving that guy a bath. Throw that one out there.
1: Yeah.
0: 6:44, your network of praise.
2: 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I ask Alexander Konoskov, EE's assistant vice president for Eurasia, why the Congress of Nations means so much to him.
3: Congress of Nations is a great deal of Evangelism Explosion ministry because this Congress showed us that we have many brothers and sisters who are doing the same work in the world. 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We teaching each other and we study from each other how to do this ministry better and better.
2: Sometimes it's easy to feel like we're serving Christ by ourselves, but we're not. God is working through His people all around the world. 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
4: Good morning, KGLE areas. Our Friday, we will be getting hot, patchy fog until 8 or so, mostly sun and highs to about 94. Tonight, a chance of showers, our low to 68. Tomorrow morning, chance of showers, then mostly cloudy and hot with a high of 96. Sunday, sunny and hot with our high reaching for 98. Right now, we're at 70 in and around Glendive, KGLE.
5: 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This is Janet Parshall, host of In the Market, coming to you on Moody Radio. On our next broadcast, there are so many issues being debated in the marketplace of ideas. How do you know right from wrong or truth from a falsehood? Well, you can't do it without a metric, and that metric is the Word of God. So join me and my husband, Craig, as we pull out the Word of God, use that as the straight stick of truth, and measure the ideas being discussed in the marketplace of ideas. We're going to learn to think critically and biblically on In the Market with Janet Parshall.
0: From 3 to 5 this afternoon. 6:46, your network of praise. Good morning. It's a Friday.
1: Mm-hmm.
0: And big news from Focus on the Family yesterday.
1: What's that?
0: Yesterday afternoon, the announcement came out. Jim Daly, you know, we hear him every day on Focus on the Family, 12:30 in the afternoon, 6:30 in the evening. He says he's ready to hang up his microphone.
1: Oh, no.
0: Yeah, there's a time of transition, so we'll continue to hear him for the next, he says, 12 to 18 months as they bring along someone else.
1: Oh, is he not, does he know, Dave, he's supposed to stick around until 99.
0: Until Jesus comes, right? Yeah. Well, he...
1: What do you mean he's
0: He retiring? Was at the helm during a very difficult time, transitioning away from James Dobson, who, boy, iconic.
1: Yeah.
0: And he steadied the ship and did a nice job.
1: I'm glad for him and his family.
0: Said it's time for the next generation to come along and take the wheel.
1: Okay, but you know that you can't retire until you're 99,
0: right? This was my transition point now. So, Marcy, I'm swinging the microphone.
1: No, get back in here. We have a morning show to do. Sit down.
0: Phil Wickham. Maybe they'll talk about that on Folks on the Family at 12:30. We'll find out. Here's Phil Wickham.

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Wake up with a smile. You and your family. It's Dave and Marcy in the morning. Let's go. 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

0: From Big Daddy Weave, I know. Well, a good Friday morning. It's 7 o'clock.
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4: SRN News, I'm Rich Thomason in Washington. It's not necessarily your glasses that could use a good cleaning. No, there really is a smoky haze in the air. From the Midwest all the way up into the Northeast.
5: 20 states in Washington, D.C. impacted by the smoke pouring down from Canada as a result of the massive wildfires. People are urged to stay indoors, especially folks with health conditions like asthma. A big concern in East Rutherford, New Jersey at MetLife Stadium, which has been covered in the haze. That's where the World Cup soccer finals are scheduled to take place on Sunday, the final matchup between Argentina and Spain at 3 o'clock Eastern.
4: Correspondent Laura Winters. Shredded lettuce at Taco Bell eateries across five states has been confirmed as a source of a diarrhea-inducing illness. The president spoke about an alleged cover-up by intelligence agencies surrounding the 2020 election.
6: President Trump says newly declassified intelligence shows U.S. agencies were aware of a Chinese effort to obtain voter data during the 2020 election cycle, but kept the information from the public.
7: U.S. spy agencies began learning about the compromise of voter registration files in 2020 when they discovered that tens of millions of voter data in 18 states have been bought, stolen, or hacked by China. Yet those responsible for sounding the alarm instead kept the information secret and hidden.
6: The president says those responsible should be held accountable. Willie Nelson, Washington.
4: Iran's refusal to release its chokehold on the Strait of Hormuz, having devastating results for the Iranians. The U.S. attacked Iran again overnight, roads and bridges taken out. Former Manchester Mayor Andy Burnham has been officially declared leader of Britain's governing Labour Party, clearing his final hurdle to taking office as Prime Minister next week. On Wall Street, stock futures sharply lower ahead of this morning's opening bell. This is SRN News.
8: Good morning, KGLE weather. Our Friday, we're looking toward a sunny day after early patchy fog, and our high today, 94. Tonight, a chance of showers, a low of 68. Tomorrow, morning chance of showers, but then cloudy and hot with a high of 96. Sunday, mostly sunny, light breeze, and highs to 98. Monday, sunny and reaching for about 90. Right now, it's 70 in and around Glendive, KGLE.
9: Today's good news verse from Your Network of Praise is 1 John chapter 4, verse 18. There is no fear in love, but perfect love casts out fear, for fear has to do with punishment, and whoever fears has not been perfected in love.
0: Today's programming on Your Network of Praise is a gift from David Gill of Lewistown. In honor of Tom and Wilma Gill, we're celebrating their anniversary this month. 3 minutes after 7.
10: That's so sweet. Thanks, David, for sponsoring today. That's very sweet, and happy anniversary to Tom and Wilma.
0: It is Your Network of Praise. Good morning. It's Dave and Marcy here. It is a Friday. The rumors are true.
10: I know.
0: Yeah, we're happy.
10: We did it, guys. We did it.
0: It's been a great week here at Your Network of Praise. Boy, summer challenge on Wednesday.
10: Yes.
0: That was incredible.
10: That was so fun.
0: Thank you for your support. And not too late, if you want to get involved in supporting what's going on here at home as well as in Africa, head on over to ynop.org. Or if you have any questions, give us a call. 800-442-9222. Just a little plug in there.
10: Yeah, there you
0: all
10: go.
0: Right, now,
10: good.
0: To the music. Zach Williams, Less Like Me.

0: Worthy of it all, let's CC Wine and Zod, your network of praise. Friday morning, David Marcy here. When's the last time you purchased a CD?
1: Actually, more recent than you would think, because oh, really? When we went to a Ben Fuller concert, my daughters wanted a Ben Fuller CD.
0: Oh, yeah.
1: Because someone had given them a CD Walkman that had been sitting in the studio here for probably 20 years.
0: That's true.
1: And so they wanted a CD to play
0: So. Did they use the Walkman we gave them?
1: We can't find headphones that will play. We're working on it. We've been working on it ever since.
0: Keep up.
1: Yeah.
0: CD sales are up. LP sales, vinyl, is up as well, 2.4%. Their sales, the numbers just came out this week, 2.4%. Huh. But CD sales jumped 16%, 16.3 million.
1: Unless I can get one of those CD players that you put in the trunk, that you have to get out and physically put in six CDs and then get back in your car.
0: So you could show your friend.
1: And shuffle through them one at a time. Yeah. I don't want another CD.
0: Do you own a bunch of CDs?
1: I do have like those, you know, binder thingies. I have a couple of those sitting around somewhere.
0: Nice.
1: Yeah.
0: I've got, you know, now that I think about it, we have a closet in our house with a shelf that's just full of nothing but CDs.
1: Huh.
0: It's taking up so much space.
1: You're just now the same reason.
0: Yeah. I can't believe it.
1: Don't you have a story where you gave away a toaster that was not even yours to give away, and you have a CD shelf? How is that possible? Why didn't you work on the CD shelf first before you gave away the your wife's toaster that you got in trouble for?
0: Okay, I wasn't going to go all down this road, but you got a little twisted. Here's the deal. My wife went away. Was she visiting my daughter? I don't remember.
1: Yeah.
0: And I thought, this is time. I got to just clean out the garage. I'll make this is a short version. And cleaning it out, I called her a couple of times to say, can I get rid of this? Can I get rid of this? And she finally said, just, you know, make the decisions. I'll trust you.
1: And the decision was supposed to be, put it back.
0: There was an old toaster that was not working anymore. I decided, you know, it's not working. I'm going to get rid of it.
1: Yeah.
0: Not keeping in mind that this was a toaster that my wife's parents received as a wedding gift.
1: Way to go.
0: Yeah.
1: Way to go.
0: We've had a few conversations about that.
1: Instead of focusing on the CD shelf, apparently, or dealing with the toaster.
0: Yeah. She's pretty much forgiven me, but it still comes up. I don't know how that works. It's 15 minutes after 7. Your network of praise.
2: 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Hello, I'm Chuck Swindoll. It's kind of a fuzzy, not right feeling down there below the surface. Maybe it's a nameless uneasiness. Maybe it's a few sleepless nights. But how quickly anxiety grows out of proportion. It takes discernment to spot the worry and then to deal with it. And you can't do it by yourself. Remember this verse from Psalm 55? Cast your burden upon the Lord, and He will sustain you. He will never suffer the righteous to be moved. That's the best answer to the slimy ooze of anxiety. Throw yourself on the mercy and the care of God.
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0: Pastor Chuck Swindoll coming back at 9 o'clock this morning here on your network of praise. Hey, it's 16 after 7 o'clock Friday morning. Amy's coming in with a check on the forecast.
4: Well, good morning. In northwest Montana, northern Idaho, we'll see about a 30% chance of afternoon showers and thunderstorms. Mostly sun today and highs near 92. In central Montana, 20% chance of afternoon showers and thunderstorms. Sun today and highs near 97. Southwest Montana, central Idaho, we're in for a chance of afternoon showers and thunderstorms. Some could be severe, and today's highs near 90. northeast Montana, northwest North Dakota, patchy fog, then sun, light winds, and highs near 93. Jamestown, North Dakota, cloudy to sunny today, light breeze, and highs near 87. In south central, southeast Montana, north central, northeast Wyoming, patchy fog, otherwise mostly sunny skies with highs to 94. Cheyenne, Wyoming, sunny, light breeze, and highs near 90.
0: All right. Thank you, Amy. It's 17 minutes after 7 o'clock. Your network of praise, Ann Wilson with My Jesus.

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0: Walk with Jesus. That's Consumed by Fire, your network of praise, 24 after 7 o'clock. All right, turn in your hymnals now with me to an Isaac Watts tune.
1: Okay, hang on. What page?
0: Page 274. This day in history, the birth of Isaac Watts. He wrote a bunch of the songs that are in your hymnal. Did you bring yours today?
1: Flip. I'm still going. Hang on.
0: Among his many wonderful songs, At the Cross.
1: Oh, that's a good song. I know that one.
0: Joy to the World. Ring any bells?
1: I know that one.
0: All right. When I Survey the Wondrous Cross.
1: I know that one, too. Wow. Okay, wow. Hey, look,
0: you're
1: at that.
0: On a roll. Did Isaac Watts. He was all right, huh? That was 1674. He was born on this date, and he also wrote this one.
1: Bagpipe.

0: on a Friday morning?
1: I don't think Isaac did the bagpipes. That was Amy Grant's idea. She added it to this song. The Isaac Watts tune, Marching to Zion.

0: It is a struggle.
1: The drive home can break,
0: depending on traffic,
1: or make your day.
0: You gotta be prepared.
1: So get ready for it.
0: Ready to go.
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1: Positive friends, optimistic music for the drive home. Dave Kirby, weekdays 2 to 6.

0: perfectly. We were talking about hymnals the other day, or a little earlier this hour.
1: Yeah.
0: This one would look a little weird in the hymnal. Okay, basses, I want you to take the
1: home.
0: That's perfectly for Micah Tyler. Number one song.
1: Watch out
0: song.
1: For that DCL coda when you get to the other.
0: That's the number one song in Australia, in Christian radio in Australia.
1: Really?
0: Micah Tyler was just commenting on that.
1: I'm telling you, when that song came out, I told Dave, I was like, I love this song. Yeah, it's going to be popular.
0: It was fun.
1: And it has started to gain a little
0: bit. Yeah, you
1: so
0: bet. We love it. That is 31 minutes after 7 o'clock.
1: And if you're in studio, you will hear me and Dave doing the various parts.
0: One
1: at a time.
0: It's your network of praise.
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3: Good morning, KGLE areas, your network of praise. Our Friday looking sunny with light breeze and highs to 94. Tonight, a chance of showers, our low to 68. Tomorrow, a morning chance of showers, cloudy and hot with highs to 96. And Sunday, sun and warm to 98, light breeze. Monday, reaching for 90 degrees under mostly sunny skies. Right now, Glendive, and nearby, it's 72 KGLE.
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0: 7:33, your network of praise. Good morning, Dave and Marcia here on
1: yes.
0: a Friday morning.
1: Friday.
0: It feels like a Friday.
1: It does.
0: So we get budgeting news from our friends at Faith and Finance every day. I'm guessing they're going to tell you do not try to attend the World Cup in person.
1: Yeah, that's not really in my budget.
0: Does it fit your budget? 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
1: No way.
0: The most expensive tickets on average for any sporting event.
1: $11,000.
0: In the history of mankind.
1: Dave, I love a good game. You know what I mean? Like, I love a good experience, but $11,000. And do you know how expensive the hot dogs are probably in that stadium?
0: That's right. That's another couple thousand right there.
1: I can't even imagine. Okay.
0: And what if your team loses?
1: I can't get over the $11,000 initially.
0: $11,000.
1: You're paying for the experience. It doesn't matter if your team wins or loses, Dave. It's just.
0: I'm not paying for that experience.
1: That's insane to me.
0: Oh.
1: Yeah.
0: We complain about streaming prices.
1: I know, right?
0: That's
1: we
0: a bargain.
1: Dave and I definitely do.
0: Yeah.
1: Wait, what's the game on this time?
0: 34 after 7.
1: I have that one.
0: Your network of praise. Hey, here's a fun song for Friday from Crowder. Go ahead, turn it up. I dare you. Glory, glory.
1: Well, plus, yeah.
0: Glory.

0: I'm yours. That's Blanca with Ryan Ellis. Your network of praise. It's 19 before 8 o'clock.
1: Good morning, Dave.
0: Nick Curtis Beale, the host of Bandkind on the Air, every Saturday, 6 p.m. on your network of praise. Nick, you seem like you're in a good mood.
1: I am running over with joy knowing that I saw a song being formed and Bay Turner chose one to work on until it was just right. A testimony track. And that is what I love highlighting here with Bandkind on the Air. I invite you to check out my full interviews with artists at bandkind.com. We'll make sure to get Bay in there as well. We met at a songwriter's round, and it was amazing. The record label brought Bay Turner's song ideas to five sets of songwriters. And Bay went round to each studio recording room to tell the songwriters what he was looking for and what he was missing in the songs before he recorded them. By the end of the night, six songs were written, and Bay Turner would choose his favorite. It was an exciting time to see that songwriting come to life. I want you to hear his debut single, Brand New. It all came out of a great and creative night of songwriting that I was excited to witness. Here's Bay.
2: 4 years ago, a doctor told me my vocal cord was damaged beyond repair and that I'd never sing again. This led me to sitting in silence for 3 months. And it was in that silence that the Lord met me in a powerful way. Truthfully, I had made peace with giving up my dream. My identity was no longer in singing. I found it in Him. He showed me that I was more than just a singer. I was a son of God, and that was more than enough. But then, an honest-to-goodness miracle happened. I went back to a different doctor, and he said I was completely healed, and that's where we got the idea for this song. He made me brand new, and if He did it for me, He can surely do it for you.
3: Thinking about a new thing. I ain't rolling with the same old mistakes since you got me.

0: This is Bay Turner. You're now with Caprice. Hey, thank you, Nick, for that conversation with Bay, and we'll hear more tomorrow night.
1: Yeah, that's right. Band Kind on the Air is at 6 p.m. on Saturday nights with Nick Curtis Beal. So definitely tune in. That's going to be an interesting story to hear about.
0: It is 7:46.
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3: She came to us completely, truly homeless when she was 17 years old with a one-year-old little boy and moved into our residential program.
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3: She had a big dream of being a nurse, which is a stretch when you're a single teenage mom, and going to nursing school is very difficult. She lived in the residential program for about a year. She came to know Christ while she was in the program, joined a church, earned her GED through Hope House, and we were able to help her move on to college. And it took about 6 years, but I got to sit in the auditorium as it was the pinning ceremony where nurses get pinned, and she had her then, at that point, 8-year-old son come across the stage to pin her nursing pin on her.
4: Hear more at familyminute.org.
0: That's pretty cool. And yeah, the full conversation coming along at 12:30, and again this evening at 6:30 on Your Network of Praise.
1: Speaking of my family, I've got three school age at this point now, mm-hmm. to have crossed over into new beginnings. If it's fine, it's fine.
0: Pull yourself together, bro.
1: Yeah, I have three still at home.
0: Yeah.
1: And I was at the grocery store the other day, Dave. They have school supplies out. It's official.
0: School supplies are now in the store.
1: It's official.
0: Wow.
1: And I was like, nope, not today. And I kept walking. But soon, very soon, I have to get that.
0: I don't shop for those until they're all out of two pencils.
1: That's so true. Make sure you get Ticonderoga pencils,
0: yeah,
1: according to Dave's.
0: Black guys. That's yeah, the one you want.
1: Not just Dave's wife. All teachers really just want you to get those.
0: Yeah. Get the good stuff.
1: Ticonderoga. Sometimes it's
0: worth getting the brand name.
1: Sure. And
0: other
1: that's one
0: times,
1: of those things. Yeah.
0: Go generic.
1: Crayons, that's another one. Get the real crayons. It's better that way.
0: It is 7:49.
1: But not right now. I prefer to wait until a couple days before school starts.
0: It's to when you walk in Walmart and there's stuff strewn all over the floor.
1: I prefer to throw elbows when I'm getting school supplies. You know what I mean? I don't want to just go in there and get whatever I want. I want to be able to be
0: it's got to be a
1: I'll race you to the crayons, man. Let's see what happens.
0: It has to be a sporting event, right?
1: Exactly. Excitement.
0: A little therapy for us this morning on Your Network of Praise. 7:49 and Matthew West with Gold.
1: Those are my pencils, Dave.

0: summer feels good.
1: It is well with my soul.
0: Your music should match.
1: Me.
0: The music
1: God, I'll never know.
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0: wonderful cross. That's Shane and Shane, your network of praise. Good morning. It's 2 minutes before 8 o'clock. Hey, it's a Friday. That also means we have a diner coming up.
1: That's true. At 11:30 Mountain Time, it'll be time for you to call us and tell us what you want to hear.
2: Here, the newsroom. I'm Jim Miller. Well, independent U.S. Senate candidate Seth Bodnar set to make it onto the November ballot. The accounts show the former UM president has gathered more than enough verified signatures to qualify for the ballot. Election officials announced this week two other independent candidates gathered enough signatures to appear on the ballot. They are congressional candidate Mike Eisenhower in Montana's 2nd Congressional District and House District 76 candidate Shane Morgan. An environmental group suing to challenge the replacement of a suspended public service commissioner in deliberations over a proposed power company merger. Missoula-based 350 Montana fighting to keep Commissioner Brad Molnar in the deliberations over Northwestern Energy's proposed merger with Black Hills Corp. The group argues that only commissioners who attend the hearings on the merger can fairly evaluate the evidence and witness credibility. Lawsuit does not challenge Molnar's suspension itself, but seeks to ensure all five elected commissioners participate in the merger decision to preserve the integrity of the process. New details coming into light about what caused the power outage in Billings over the weekend. Northwestern Energy says Saturday's outage was caused by a fuse failure during a period of high electricity demand. The outage left 500 customers in the dark for about 6 hours. Drug maker Glenmark has settled a lawsuit with Montana and several other states. The suit alleged Glenmark inflated prices and limited competition by colluding with other pharmaceutical companies. Wyoming transportation officials say summer highway work is ramping up across the state as crews take advantage of the dry weather. Department of Transportation reports active projects on I-25, I-80, and several rural highways, including resurfacing, bridge repairs, and safety upgrades. Drivers should expect lane reductions, slower speeds, occasional delays, and especially in construction zones near Casper, Cheyenne, and Rawlins, slow down. And that's your news headlines here on your network of praise. I'm Jim Miller.
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6: With SRN News, I'm Rich Thomason in Washington. President Trump is sounding the alarm over alleged foreign interference in U.S. elections.
7: Tonight, I'm announcing the immediate declassification and release of critical intelligence, revealing shocking vulnerabilities in our election infrastructure.
6: The president delivering a primetime address from the White House.
7: This evidence shows that the election system we have dangerously exposes and really exposes like levels never thought possible, the hacking, exploitation, and foreign interference.
6: Mr. Trump points the finger at communist China in particular. Beijing denies meddling in American elections. Bridges and a port. They're the latest targets of American strikes on Iran.
8: The Trump administration has expanded its airstrike campaign against Iran by hitting more bridges, electrical equipment, and collapsing a tower at a key Iranian port. The highway and railway bridge strikes appeared aimed at cutting off Bandar Abbas, Iran's main port, from roads leading into the Islamic Republic's central region onward to Tehran, the capital. While other routes are still open, the U.S. strikes could expand further, potentially disrupting both the movement of military material and goods needed for Iran's 90 million people. The U.S. aim is to pressure Tehran to ease its chokehold on the Strait of Hormuz. I'm Charles Tillesma.
6: From the Midwest to the Great Lakes, the Mid-Atlantic to the Northeast, unhealthy air from hundreds of Canadian wildfires that continue to burn, casting an eerie orangey haze across a vast area, making breathing difficult, especially for those suffering from respiratory issues. On Wall Street, the Dow down 205 points, and NASDAQ is off 553. This is SRN News.
9: Good morning, Friday. Weather in KGLE areas, 802, and patchy fog pretty much over for mostly sun today. Light northeast breeze and our high to 94. Tonight, a chance of showers and a low of 68. Tomorrow, a morning chance of showers, then cloudy and hot with highs to 96. Sunday, sunny and hot, up to 98, light breeze. Monday, reaching for 90 under sun. Right now, it's 70.
1: Today's good news verse from your network of praise is 1 John chapter 4, verse 18. There is no fear in love, but perfect love casts out fear, for fear has to do with punishment, and whoever fears has not been perfected in love.
0: 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Good morning, a Friday morning. David Marcy here. And an action-packed hour ready to go.
1: That's true, because it's Friday. 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
0: You'll see what Amy has put together for us. 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

0: Where would I be? That's Peter Burton at your network of praise. Good morning.
1: I really enjoyed my conversation with Peter Burton. He is a great guy. We talked a lot about mental health, you know, struggling with anxiety and depression, something that he has dealt with in his lifetime. And we talked about his relationship with surrendering to God and how that has helped him in that struggle. If you want to hear that conversation, head to the podcast page. It's at ynop.org. He's a great guy. And you get to know him a little bit more, too. His family, where he started. Apparently, he toured with Lincoln Brewster for a long time. Nice. And, you know, that kind of thing. And Lincoln Brewster was a mentor to him. So, lots of cool stuff in that conversation.
0: There's some talented young singers coming up. We heard about a half an hour ago from Bay Turner.
1: Yeah.
0: He's like a new artist.
1: Yeah.
0: And, of course, so you're talking about Peter Burton. We have another newer voice that's going to be in our contest.
1: Oh. So there's your first clue.
0: That's coming up with snippets in just a little bit. Right now it's Terrion. Honestly, we just need Jesus.

0: Honestly, we just need Jesus. That's Terry and on your network of praise. 14 minutes after 8 o'clock Friday morning. Fridays, sometimes I pause it and we have a Friday flashback.
1: Yeah, right? Sometimes. Yeah. Every Friday. Friday he does this.
0: Go back a few years. How about a Friday flashback quote?
1: A Friday flashback quote.
0: Yeah. This one goes back to the year 370.
1: Okay.
0: We're going back
1: a little bit.
0: Yeah, that's a flashback. Okay. From Basil of Caesarea was his name.
1: Basil's a good name.
0: Yeah, yeah. Basil of Caesarea. It's actually a good quote. He said, "Hell cannot be made attractive. Mm-hmm. So the devil makes attractive the road that leads there."
1: Okay, you're going to say
0: about
1: that
0: way. Think about that. No, it's Basil said, "Hell can't be made attractive." You know, there's nothing about.
1: No, yeah.
0: So the devil makes attractive the road that leads there, the temptations, the things that draw us in and keep us off the focus on Christ.
1: Huh. So, that is a good quote.
0: Yeah, it's a Friday flashback.
1: Dave's always been
0: a
1: fan of the 70s, so it makes sense.
0: Yeah, the 370s. 16 minutes after 8 o'clock.
2: 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In other words, people who talk all the time and never listen to what others have to say can hardly be called open-minded. The only way we grow in our understanding is to stop talking and start listening, especially listening to God. One of the most beautiful invitations in the Bible comes from God and is recorded in Isaiah 1:18. "Come now," God says, "let us reason together." How amazing is it that the God of the universe invites us to have a conversation with Him? But we must be willing to listen. This is David Jeremiah encouraging you to get on the road to new life. 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
0: And Pastor David Jeremiah is coming back at 10 o'clock this morning here on your network of praise. But right now, Amy stepping in with a check on the forecast. What do you see there, Amy?
4: Well, our Friday, sunny and warm around the region. A few scattered showers, northwest Montana, northern Idaho today with a chance of afternoon showers and thunderstorms, but mostly sun with highs near 92. In central Montana, about a 20% chance of afternoon showers. Sunny and hot today with highs near 97. Southwest Montana, central Idaho, showing a 50% chance of afternoon showers and thunderstorms. Some could be severe. Highs today near 90. Northeast Montana, northwest North Dakota, sunny to come throughout the day. Our highs into the low to mid 90s. Jamestown, North Dakota, cloudy to sunny, north light winds and highs near 87. South central, southeast Montana, north central, northeast Wyoming, mostly sun today, our high near 94. In Cheyenne, Wyoming, in for sun, southwest breeze and highs near 90.
0: All right, thank you, Amy. It is 18 minutes after 8 o'clock. And third day, let there be lights.

0: Holy water, that's We the Kingdom. I love that part where they go a cappella.
1: Me too.
0: And your forgiveness.
1: Break it down now.
0: It's like holy water.
1: It's so good.
0: 26 minutes after 8 o'clock. You're now with Caprice. So there we were, my wife and I, in Canada on a quick vacation.
1: Mm-hmm.
0: And went out to do a lunch at a town we were stopping at. And got into a conversation with a couple next to us. And asked them where they were headed. They said, oh, a little town nearby. And going to go to an outdoor concert. I said, well, that's fun.
1: I love live music, yes.
0: Who are you going to hear? I said, you won't know them. The Red Clay Strays.
1: I love the Red Clay Strays.
0: I know them. I've played a song of theirs a time or two.
1: Their music is totally my jam.
0: Yeah.
1: I'm a big fan.
0: She's heard them in many states. She's a big time fan.
1: Oh, that's cool.
0: Yeah, so I thought, well, why not? Let's enjoy the unique sounds of Red Clay Strays with the song God Does.

0: It's a group called Red Clay Strays with God Does.
1: It's a good song.
0: It is nice. You know, I was sitting there listening to that thinking, you know, there are not a whole lot, but there are a few groups or soloists who are believers who go out on a secular stage. And get a little bit of notice. And we need to pray for those folks.
1: Yes.
0: What a wonderful opportunity. You know, right there in the middle
1: Give
0: of the concert.
1: Give them boldness as they talk on that stage.
0: Keep them strong. Mm. Hey, 31 after 8 o'clock, your Network of Praise, a contest coming up next.
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3: We all have questions in life. I heard about a mother who had some questions. She invited a bunch of people over to her house for dinner. Far too many. It was a lot more work than she thought it would be. But everyone was seated at the table. So she asked her little six-year-old daughter if she would say the blessing. A little girl said, well, mommy, I don't know what to say. And she said, well, just say what you hear mommy say. So the little girl bowed her head and said, Lord, why on earth did I invite all these people here to dinner? So she heard mommy say that. I'm sure we have more profound questions than that for God. God, where were you in this day? God, why did you let this happen? God, why didn't you let that happen? I have questions for God. We all do. I really wonder if when I get to heaven, I'll have my list. Lord, it's good to be here, but I have this list. I kind of think once I see him, I'll just say, never mind. It's all good. Very good. But we'll know all things in that day. 1 Corinthians 13:12 says, all that I know now is partial and incomplete, but then I will know everything completely just as God knows me now. And so, yes, all of your questions will be answered. Yes, you'll be reunited with loved ones that have preceded you. Yes, it'll be so much better on every level, but yes, you will be with Christ, and that's what makes heaven heaven. So, are you ready to go to heaven?
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4: Good morning, KGLE. 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Mostly sun to come today. Light northeast wind and highs to 94. Tonight, a chance of showers and a low of 68. Tomorrow, about a 30% chance of early-ish morning hours showers and a hot afternoon thereafter with highs to 96. Sunday, hot and sunny, reaching for 98. Monday, up to about 90 under sun. Right now, it's 71 in Glendive.
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6: Is it time? Is it time now?
0: Friday morning. I just said 34 after 8 o'clock.
6: Is it time yet?
0: Yeah, it's time.
7: Get ready to call. It's time for the Snippets game on your Network of Praise. 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
0: Boom. All right, we're ready to go. One word per household per 30-day period.
1: Yep. Good job.
0: Why do you hold your head in your hands when I do this?
1: It's just that opening, I tell you
0: That's
1: what.
0: That's great.
1: Yep, it's so great. Good. That's not the point. We have a prize to give away.
0: All right, so let's give a prize. The first one, who can identify our mystery voice this morning?
1: Oh, boy. This is a toughie, I think.
0: Yeah. A lot of young artists try to get noticed. You have to do it somehow.
1: Mm-hmm.
0: Try to get noticed on places like TikTok, right?
1: Sure.
0: Okay.
1: Yeah.
0: Here's our mystery voice.
8: I was posting already on TikTok for years, and it wasn't working.
0: Wasn't working. All right.
8: And I think part of my problem was I was trying to write music that sounded like a lot of other people, because I wanted to get signed to a label.
1: Huh.
0: So,
1: doing what you got to do. You know what I mean?
0: Not George Beverly Shea.
1: Definitely not.
0: He's one of our younger
1: other
0: artists.
1: End. Yeah, other yeah, end. Yeah. 866-752-5257.
0: For him, he started to get a little traction, get a little notice with one particular song.
8: This one song called I Am Barabbas. I remember showing like just a demo of me and my guitar set online. I remember waking up Good Friday to the video having like millions of views.
0: Isn't that something?
1: That is amazing.
0: Pretty cool just to be in his shoes at that point.
1: 866-752-5257.
0: Morning, you're on your network of praise. Who's this?
9: Hi, Jenny.
0: Jenny, good morning. Where are you calling from?
9: Gillette, Wyoming.
0: All right. So do you know whose voice that is?
9: I'm guessing Torrin Wells.
1: Good guess.
0: Yeah,
1: it's
0: a good guess.
1: Guy.
0: That's yeah. not it. Keep listening. I know. Don't give up.
9: Thanks, guys.
0: Hey, thanks for listening. Appreciate it. Let's try another line here. And good morning. You're on your network of praise. Who's this?
10: Good morning. This is Marin in Great Falls.
1: Hi, Marin.
0: Marin, you're not alone, are you?
10: I am not alone.
0: Where are you calling from? Oh, you said Great Falls.
10: I'm calling from Great Falls.
0: Okay,
10: yeah.
0: Still there. All right. What do you think? Whose voice is that?
10: So I'm actually going to tell you, I knew who it was before you gave the clue. I mean, I was thinking I knew who it was,
0: uh-huh.
10: and then the clue gave it away, but it's Josiah Queen.
1: That is Josiah Queen.
0: Oh, Mariah.
1: Yes.
0: Maren, how did you know that? Just recognize the voice?
10: So, when you were saying a new artist, we're actually going to see him later this month
1: Bonner. Me too. I'm excited about it.
10: Yeah.
0: Marcy's
10: so we're excited about it, and I was like, I wonder if it's him.
0: Oh, yeah, there you go.
1: Yeah. Looking That'll forward
0: be great.
1: To it, for sure.
0: And your little one will be happy when they get there, right?
1: Yeah, absolutely.
10: Yes. Well, he's not coming.
1: Fair enough.
0: He's
1: fair enough, Mark.
0: Just like Queen fan. All right. Hey, well done. Let me stick on hold real quick, and thanks for listening. Thanks for calling.
1: Future Josiah Queen fan.
0: He'll learn. Yep. He'll learn. Yeah, so again, Josiah Queen says the song that really took off, I Am Barabbas. So let's listen to it right now. Josiah Queen on your network of praise.

0: my friend.
1: From utter despair, dying on the cross, right next to the Savior, to a life of eternity with him. Barabbas, the story of Barabbas. That's Josiah Quinn on your network of praise. Good morning, it's 8:41. Plugged In has a review for us in just a moment. Right now, Cochran and Company and Money Can't Buy.
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0: Money can't buy, that's Cochran and Company, your network of praise. Good morning, it's 8:44 on a Friday. Dave and Marcy here, and this happened to you. You walk into a theater, sit down expecting a great movie, and it turns into a dud.
1: Sure, totally.
0: Spent all this money,
1: yep.
0: Bought all this popcorn. So we want
1: popcorn's always the highlight, but yes.
0: Yeah, we do want to get a movie review right here.
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2: 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The biggest content concern families will likely have to navigate in this PG-13 biopic involves realistic, though not gory, combat. We also hear two mild profanities, and characters drink and smoke as well. But Young Washington is also packed with references to God's providence and guidance. So we're giving Young Washington a 3 out of 5 for family friendliness. 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I'm Adam Holtz with the Plugged In Movie Review by Focus on the Family.
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7: In 2023, a Gallup poll reported that the number of U.S. adults dealing with depression was at an all-time high, and depression rates among young people were even higher. The pressures of life can be overwhelming at times, and that's nothing new. In the days of the prophet Isaiah, he said to God, "Be our strength every morning, our salvation in time of distress." A few verses later, he said that God would be the sure foundation for our times, a rich store of salvation and wisdom and knowledge. And then he said, "The fear of the Lord is the key to this treasure." As it was in the days of Isaiah, God will be our salvation in times of distress, and knowing Him and being in a right relationship with Him is still the key to this treasure. Do you know someone who needs to be reminded of that today?
6: To find out more about how you can be involved in sharing the good news of Jesus, go to globalradio.us.
0: Thank you, Roger. It is 8:47, your network of praise, Friday morning. Big news yesterday. It was one of those moments I was at home and saw just a headline. I thought, whoa, whoa, whoa, way back, go back and take a look at this. It told us that there's going to be a change at the helm of Focus on the Family.
1: Yeah.
0: Jim Daly going to retire. He says, you know, it's 12 to 18 months, year to year and a half, just start a transition toward that point. But he said, we're just ready for a younger person at the helm to relate to the 30 and 40-something year olds. And it added that so many transitions don't go well. He says, we had some difficulty in the founder transition, even at Focus with Dr. Dobson. And I took a lot of notes, and I thought, well, when it's my turn, I want to make sure I do it as best I can. So
1: Fair enough.
0: We'll see what happens
1: yeah.
0: next year, year and a half. Focus on the family. Coming up at 12:30 this afternoon here on your network of praise. It's 8:48 and blessing offer.
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1: 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He's so faithful. He's so good.
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Your network of praise.

0: These are the days. That's Lauren Daigle on your network of praise. Good morning. Well, that just about wraps things up there, Mercy.
1: It does for now.
0: Yeah.
1: But you can join us at 11:30 Mountain Time. Dave and I will be in the studio again for the diner when we take your song requests.
0: Yeah. We'll push the buttons. We'll answer the phone. We'll play the songs that you call in.
1: That's
0: for.
1: Right.
0: That's at 11:30. Pastor Chuck Swindoll coming up next. Thanks, Mercy.
1: Thank you.
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6: Well, that's RN News. I'm Rich Thomason in Washington. Lettuce from Mexico, identified as a culprit in a widespread outbreak of a nasty diarrhea-inducing ailment. The Centers for Disease Control and Prevention says the shredded iceberg lettuce was served at Taco Bell eateries in five states, Indiana, Kentucky, and Michigan, Ohio, and West Virginia. Is communist China messing with U.S. elections? President Trump says it is, and you can probably guess Beijing's response.
7: On Thursday night, in an address to the nation, President Donald Trump said this.
8: China and other countries have been trying to meddle in our elections. Evidence of fraud has been buried.
7: Now China has responded, saying it has never interfered in U.S. elections and has no interest in doing so. And China says Washington should stop making what it says are groundless accusations. Donna Water, Washington.
6: Britain gets a new prime minister next week, and newly minted Labour Party leader Andy Burnham is the man.
9: The centre-left party will announce the results of a leadership contest to replace departing Prime Minister Keir Starmer, in which Burnham was the only contender. He had secured nominations from 379 of the 403 Labour lawmakers in the House of Commons as of Thursday night. Burnham, the former mayor of Greater Manchester, has been prime minister in waiting for weeks, but he has revealed little details about his policy priorities. After winning a special election for a seat in Parliament a month ago, he pledged to build a politics, quote, based on unity and hope, and an economy that spreads growth evenly across the country. Bernie Bennett reporting.
6: Air quality advisories and alerts have been posted across a vast area, stretching from the Midwest through the Ohio Valley, the Great Lakes, Mid-Atlantic, and Northeast, result of hundreds of wildfires burning in Canada. On Wall Street, the Dow is down 31 points, the Nasdaq off 322. This is SRN News.
1: Today's good news verse from Your Network of Praise is 1 John chapter 4, verse 18. There is no fear in love, but perfect love casts out fear, for fear has to do with punishment, and whoever fears has not been perfected in love.
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1: It's 9:30, and this is your Network of Praise. Good morning. It's prayer time. If you have a prayer request, there's always an availability to send that in by calling 800-442-9222. And you can also email that prayer request to us. That address is prayer@ynop.org. 1 John 4:18 says, "There is no fear in love, but perfect love casts out fear. For fear has to do with punishment, and whoever fears has not been perfected in love." Thank you, Lord, that we don't have to fear punishment as believers, knowing that you have accepted us. Guide us as we seek to live for you today. We do lift up a listener who's asking for prayer with work. We know that you understand all the details, all the particulars there. We do give that to you and ask for you to be at work, encouraging, guiding, directing her steps, her conversations, her decisions. Also for decisions as a mom wearing many hats. Lord, give her energy needed, grace and patience and love and wisdom, we ask. Thank you for an answer to prayer as a listener is able to make a road trip. A listener who has some health issues, pray that you'd guide in that trip. Thank you for the chance to spend time with family. And for church coming up this weekend, Lord, we pray for your guidance for us as we step through those doors and meet with other believers. Guide us to encourage those around us and to collectively bring honor to you, glorify you, your name, who you are, what you do. Pray for our pastors, for your guidance for them as well. And guide us today to walk out our salvation with no fear, knowing that perfect love casts out fear. We are in your hands today, and we pray this in Jesus' name. Amen.
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3: You're going to make mistakes. 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
7: Wow. This has been like a roller coaster of agony, of hope, of redemption, of God's grace.
8: Well, the amazing thing is this story could have gone so badly. It could have ended tragically, and yet God meets them, and you get to hear the rest, and there's probably more, but the rest of Justin and Trisha Davis's story today.
7: Yeah, and their book, I'm just going to say it right off the top, so some of you might want to even search it. It's called One Choice Away from Change. Break the cycles that hurt your relationships and hold you back. So let's get into our conversation with Trisha and Justin. Trish, let me ask you this. Like, I know some women are probably watching this. Like, are you crazy?
9: Yeah.
7: You have no idea if he's going to go back to that or hide again. And you forgave him. Like, what would you say to those people that are pushing back on this grace and forgiveness story?
9: I get it. I mean, I think it's a very smart and wise question to ask. And I think that's a great place to start. You know, you ask, what's the one choice? And the first choice is acknowledging the wound, is naming. This is, what you just said, how do you do that? And it, even though it's a question, it's naming the pain. And that's something that we didn't know to do. We were arguing about the same things, expecting different results. And so to do the same thing over and over again and expect different results is insanity. So then you just get so tired of the grind that you think that you know what the pain is. But really, it takes work to name, I feel distance, I feel shame, I feel fearful. When we start naming wounds, that first choice, then that's where we begin to break the cycle. Rather than living from a place of fear or from shame, we actually name it to say, okay, what are my choices to do from it? And when we don't embrace it or name it, then we just behave out of it. And when we behave out of it, then we have reactions. Some of us try to control. Others of us, we just kind of retreat. We don't want to have community, especially with betrayal trauma. I mean, there's something about betrayal trauma that goes beyond being betrayed by somebody. There's another person involved, and that's you, where you feel like you can't even trust yourself. How did I miss this? So like the layers of that begins really, you know, another way to say it is surrender. It's surrendering and saying, okay, this is my reality. And it sounds so elementary, but it's life-changing.
8: Now, Justin, what was yours when you named it? What was your pain?
4: Well, I think the first one was just insecurity. Mm. I think that insecurity, that fear of being rejected, that fear of not being loved, of being abandoned. And I didn't even know why I had that. But like from the time I was like a little kid, I had this fear of being left in a store by my parents. And so we can get into that later, but there was this built-in abandonment issue that I had that I wanted to try to please people. And it's being a pastor is perfect because you yep. have people come up, great message, that was powerful, right? You have people reinforcing
8: yeah.
4: their belief in you every single week. And so there was, it was almost like this dopamine hit that I got. And I was a hero at church and I was a dog at home. And so if she doesn't think I'm a hero, she doesn't think I'm amazing, then she's going to leave me. She's going to abandon me. And so you begin to operate out of that. I do want to say, too, I think it's important for the person that is listening to realize forgiveness is free and trust is earned. Mm-hmm. Those are two different conversations. And so I think there is
8: okay, a journey explain, to go explain on. Explain that, yeah.
9: Well, that's what I was going to say. If I was going to name mine was unforgiveness. And when I started getting into the weeds of my story, I realized that I had a problem with unforgiveness way before the affair. My parents were married for 25 years, and a year into our marriage, my dad had come out with affairs, and like this rose-colored glasses now for my family, even though we had housing insecurity, all of these different things that I don't know, maybe it's middle child syndrome, I don't know, peacemaker, all of it. But when that happened, it was the first time where betrayal trauma had hit my heart and my dad wasn't trustworthy and I didn't know what to do with it. And forgiveness felt like a get out of jail free card. Mm. And so I had withheld my forgiveness, not knowing that that's living from a place of bitterness. And bitterness always lends itself to resentment. And resentment is like a cancer. It affects all your relationships. And so 10 years into marriage, I'd kind of been living stiff-armed because of what my dad did, and then
7: without even realizing it.
9: No,
7: yeah, without realizing
4: these
7: the connection.
4: These things aren't malicious and sometimes right. not even conscious.
7: Right.
4: They're an operating system that yeah. we adopt to feel security in the insecure attachments.
9: So to name I have unforgiveness is fine, but then what is forgiveness? And a lot of people, what Justin just said, equate forgiveness with trust. Mm. But forgiveness is free, trust is earned. We feel like it is a get out of jail free card that or if we offer forgiveness, that means we don't have to have boundaries. But boundaries are like the lavish, most lavish act of love you can have for someone because you're saying, I'm so hurt by you, but I care enough about you that I am going to put work into healthy boundaries. If I didn't care for you, I would just peace out and be like, I'm out.
8: I mean, Justin, as a pastor or just a business guy, anybody, do you have boundaries around women that you like exercise personally and also for your marriage?
4: Yeah, absolutely. I think there were boundaries in place before the affair. So that's why, I'm not going to go on a elevator with, a woman. I'm not going to be alone in an office with a woman. Those things functionally need to be in place. I think where there are greater boundaries, that's even more freedom is Trish and I have honest conversations about my heart. We have honest conversations about temptation. We have honest conversations about how we're wired, what needs that each of us need.
8: So is this something that you guys, in terms of transparency and vulnerability and communication, is this a weekly thing now? I mean, because every couple, and we say this at the weekend, remember, every couple drifts.
9: Sure.
8: Toward isolation, yeah. we yeah. call it, and it's natural. It yep. isn't like we try to.
9: It's just
8: if
9: life.
8: You don't do something, you will drift. Mm-hmm. And so it's all about, okay, how do I work for oneness? And then our dream is from isolation to oneness to impact, which God doesn't want you to just be one. He wants to now use you, which he's doing with you guys. Mm-hmm. So how do you stay one, connected, tight?
7: Having these conversations.
8: No hiddenness, no secrets. On a daily, weekly basis.
7: In a busy world.
8: Really work at?
7: Kids, yeah. all that. What's that look like?
9: Well, kind of a language that we use, a framework we use is what's mine to own, what's yours to own, and what's ours to own. And not everything is about us as a couple. Mm. In fact, most of what we are is individual, and then how it affects us as a couple. And sometimes it's bringing that to each other and being able to hold space to, you know, not take personal what feels personal. Like, I was really grumpy with you. It wasn't towards you. So some of that is owning what we need to own in the moments and it not being bigger than it needs to be.
7: I mean, Dave and I were driving into the studio today and I've got this cold. I've had it and I'm mad at him because he gave it to me.
8: She really thinks.
7: But
8: I gave it to her.
7: But I did say, he's like, what's up? Like, you're super quiet. And I can tell I just don't have the energy. Mm. And just to say to a spouse, this isn't about you or us. Sure. I'm just sick.
9: Yeah.
7: You know, that's
8: But she
7: it.
8: Did say it was about me because she said I sucked off your straw at the movie last week. I'm like, you were around me 2 weeks while I was sick. I don't think it was the straw.
7: And I was really only kidding. But I think those little things in the past could be a huge thing.
4: Yeah.
7: You know, where you start attacking each other and so
9: but you named it. You named it and just called
4: it
9: for what it was.
4: Asked about it. You know, I think a lot of couples where they drift is, I'm just not going to ask her because she's going to say this and I'm going to say this and I'm going to say, she's going to say this and it's going to be a fight. So I just, it's easier not to.
7: Yeah.
4: And what we found is we would rather have a difficult conversation than to put off a conversation that's going to be even more difficult later.
7: Exactly. That took 5 minutes for us. I'm sick. It's not about you. And he's like, okay. Mm-hmm.
4: And so seeing those things as opportunities to grow rather than things to avoid or reflect, you know, this is going to reflect badly on our relationship. No, it actually is a reflection of a healthy relationship.
10: Mom anger happens. The yelling, the snapping, the hiding in the bathroom with cold coffee. But what's really underneath your anger? Mom of four, Janelle Breitenstein, shares practical help and biblical hope in a free 5-session video series. 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
7: How do you help us break the cycle?
4: Well, I think the first thing is, rather than looking at what the relationship isn't, look at what it is.
7: That's good.
4: And so, you know, Trish and I have had enough reps to where there's been intentional investments in our relationship from both sides that we can have these conversations that are, they're level two conversations. They're not level two conversations that we're having at a level eight intensity.
8: Yeah. Mm.
4: And so I think what we want is we want level 10 intimacy, but we haven't done the level two work. Right. And so being intentional, going out on date nights, having some patterns in your marriage to where you begin to say, hey, I'm feeling really insecure about sharing this with you, but I'm going to. So you're quantifying how you're feeling.
7: That's good.
4: Before you're just going, you're so quiet. Well, that's not going to make you talk. You know, you know, slamming someone for their demeanor isn't going to help them have a better demeanor. I notice you're quiet. Is there something going on that I can help with? Right? There's questions that you can ask to say, hey, I know that I was really short with you last night. Here's what's really going on, right? I had a bad day at work. My boss, you know, said something to me that really set me off for the rest of the evening. It wasn't about you or the kids. Well, those little vulnerabilities help you build up to larger vulnerabilities.
7: That's good.
4: I don't know if you have anything to add to that.
9: This is going to be kind of a rough statement, but it's being willing to do the work that your spouse isn't doing. So when we enter that conversation of when you do, then I will, then we just won't show up.
7: Mm.
9: So I'm going to ask the question, not to win the argument. Justin says this all the time, you can win the argument, but lose their heart. I'm going to ask because I care about them. So that's really hard when you're breaking the cycle of, you guys gave a perfect example. If the history of her being mad at you or the history of you not asking about how she feels, and then that scenario happens, well, that changes that scenario. Oh, he's going to ask me now. So it begins breaking the cycle of recognizing, why am I asking? And then what am I believing about them? So, and Justin just said that you asked her, you know, hey, you're kind of quiet. Well, words are powerful. Kind of quiet. What's going on now? What's going on with you? We got to go to the studio. We got to, you know what I mean? Like that's about him figuring it out so he can feel better. So when you get to the studio, you're ready. When you ask, hey, you're quiet, what's going on? It says, hey, my motive is because I care about her. And I'm going to believe when she responds that her motive is to just share her heart. And there's not an underlying, what is mine to own? What is yours to own? What's ours to own? And it's the simplest things that keep us. So, you know, if you are stuck in a marriage relationship where you know as soon as you ask a question, you can feel it in your body, I would simply say, take a deep breath and think to yourself, why am I asking this question? What is it that I'm looking for? Is it about them or is it about something I need? Because if you ask a question and they think it's about them, but you just asked it because you need something, you'll always be disappointed. And so that daily living is, we're just honest. We talk about in the book about how words spoken over us leave messages. And as I've done the deep work of my childhood, my like main pain message is that I'm stupid. And so most days I'm okay with it. Grad school's challenged me in that. But Justin can come into my office and say, hey, we have that podcast scheduled at, he could just be asking because he's processing something. And my response is, why are you asking me?
7: You're so triggered.
9: Do you not think I know my schedule? Like, and that's not my daily, but you catch me on a bad day. Well, Justin could go right down in that depth with me, or he could pause and say, hey, what's going on? It, speaking into that. Mm. And that's when it's like, oh, he's not shaming me for responding. I need to own that I was such a brat and I'm so sorry. And then again, it's like, that's where marriage becomes fun, that you have this partner to do life with rather than someone you always feel like you have to work against.
4: But I think there's also this truth that if I know that one of her core wounds is feeling stupid, then it changes how I can approach her, how I can say things to her, because I'm aware, I don't want to make her feel that way. That's not my motive, right? If she knows that my biggest, you know, wound is abandonment, then she can phrase things in a way that, hey, I'm here.
7: I'm here. I'm not leaving.
4: I'm not leaving. We're going to get through this, but I need to know this. Well, then it's reassuring because you feel like, oh, she's for me. Even though we're going to have this difficult conversation, I'm for her. She's for me.
7: That's good. Well, we only have like 3 minutes left.
8: Oh, you want one more bomb?
7: You have to like drop this, like, because everybody listening has got to get this book. They've got to know about your ministry. You're going to want this. But it's unbelievable that we go through hard things, and I think we think that was it. I've learned my lesson,
9: that
7: and now
9: so
7: it's
9: amazing.
7: God's going to use me, and now I'm all good. But it's not always like that. We're always uncovering new things.
4: Yeah. One of the reasons why we wrote One Choice Away from Change, we wrote Beyond Ordinary in 2013. It was the story of our marriage. But this book really is about relational and family cycles that, if not healed, they get passed down. And in 2021, this is, I don't know how to get into this because I'm just to say it, but in 2021, through a number of events that led to Ancestry.com, Trish and I found out within 6 days of each other that our dads are not our biological dads.
8: You both find this out.
7: Guys, this is
9: but
7: like,
9: we're not related. I know we only have a few minutes, but we're not related. So, you guys,
7: when I heard that part, I'm like, what? Like, are you kidding me? This is unbelievable.
8: I mean, you both grew up in families where the secrets were alive and well and big.
9: And mine had a cultural aspect to it of losing my heritage of being Hispanic. I am wired so much like him. We like to work with our hands. We are wired so much alike. So I never, ever once thought I wasn't a Lopez until growing up. I'd have people say, oh, you're the milkman's daughter. You're all like, I was like a duck.
7: That's
9: just
7: funny.
9: Came off. But now, not only was the truth revealed that I am, my essence, my being was a product of an affair. So not only did I lose my Hispanic heritage, losing my dad, now my very essence was the product of sin. And so there was a lot for both of us, you know, and not to wrap it up with the bow, and I would say the book, obviously we speak into it, but betrayal trauma for me, every single woman in my life of importance had betrayed me. And now everything that I had experienced and found healing from then was still true for me today. And it's been hard and it's been messy. That's why we talk about the messy middle. But it was a different kind of boat crashing ashore that now Justin and I had to pick up the pieces in a different way.
4: And and we're not minimizing. Like I couldn't brush my teeth in front of the mirror. I brushed my teeth in the kitchen for a year because I didn't want to look at myself in the mirror. Like it was
9: whoa,
4: traumatic. You know, Trisha went to a place called Onsite for 8 days to try to heal from, you know,
9: call it trauma camp. It's a great place.
4: So there was some major consequences and major work that we had to do.
7: Mm-hmm. Wait, you couldn't brush your teeth and look in the mirror after you found out about your dad?
4: Yeah.
7: Because
4: my identity was gone. You know, it was different than Trish. Trish's secret was hidden from everyone. My dad adopted me when I was 2. My mom is my mom, but my mom was pregnant with me when she met my dad. And so there was this conspiracy from everybody that was older than me. Everyone knew this secret except for me. And so it messed with me. But I say all that to say, like, our grandson was born, his name's Zeke. He was born December 12th, 2025, and sitting in my son's house, holding him with Trish, I just said to her, I'm so thankful that we paid all the price that we've had to pay to be here together.
9: Mm.
4: We're not alternating visiting Zeke from two different families. We have broken cycles that Zeke will not have to grow up in because we chose to do the hard work of love.
8: And that's what it's all about. It's not even about you or me. It's about that legacy.
4: Yeah. Mm-hmm.
8: It could have gone a totally different way.
7: Yeah. But God's grace.
8: You know? Yeah, way to go. We all run from rock bottom. We don't want to go there. We do anything we can, even sin, to stay away from collapsing our lives. And yet rock bottom is the most beautiful spot where God will meet us.
4: Yes.
8: You know, again, you don't have to go there to meet God there, but when you get there, you'll find he's there. Mm. And if you're avoiding rock bottom with a lie and hiding a secret, that secret's going to take you there eventually. So why not? I mean, I'm thinking there's some couples listening, like from the minute we started talking, they knew God was saying, you've got to tell her or tell him. And if you don't, it's going to not go well. And if you do, it's not going to go well either, but it's a better choice. And I can meet you there and maybe do in you what you've done. And you got, am I right?
4: Yeah. Well, I think we miss out that the biggest beneficiary to truth is us.
8: Yeah.
4: You know, we get to live in freedom. We get to live in a right relationship with God. The truth definitely does set us free. And that's been the biggest lesson that we've learned along this journey, and to be able to be in a marriage and a family now that is just, you know, open, we're just open-handed and completely transparent is a beautiful thing.
7: I'm wondering, could one of you or both of you just pray for our listeners that are just, this is just triggering and bringing up so much and they don't know what to do? Could you just pray for them?
9: Yeah. Heavenly Father, we thank you for this conversation of a lot of hard, a lot of messy. And I pray for the person listening right now who maybe is trembling a little bit. Their mind is kind of spinning in all the different realities of what could happen if they shared part of their story. And so, Lord, I pray for the person who has been wounded and they feel like they don't know life without resentment or bitterness. And so I pray in this moment, in the name of Jesus, you would help them release that to you. Not to achieve anything or be anybody, but just to be fully known and fully loved by you, surrendered in their pain. Lord, I pray for the person who is the wounder. It feels like they have choices to be made and they just don't even know where to start. And I pray that you would remind them that the ground is level at the foot of the cross. That while we, every single one of us, were sinners, you died for us. Mm. And so the grace and the forgiveness and the freedom that they desperately want is what we have all desperately needed, and you give it freely. I pray for the couple maybe listening together and they're just feeling like they don't know what the next right step is. Father, I pray whether it's through this ministry, through a counselor, that you would make it of billboard proportion clear to just take the next brave step to find help, to get honest, and to be reminded that we are not the sum of our choices. We are not the sum of even our relationships, that you call us loved and chosen, and you call us redeemed. And that's how we leave this conversation, with our heads held high, knowing that we are beloved sons and daughters of Christ. And for that, we are grateful. And we pray that in Jesus' name. Amen.
4: Amen.
7: And if people would want to get a hold of your ministry or to you guys, where do they go?
4: Yeah, they can go to justinandtricia.com.
7: That's easy.
9: Yeah.
7: Guys, this has been so good.
11: Yeah, it's been awesome.
7: So good.
11: 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And I'd get a bunch, because this is a book you want to give to a lot of people. Thank you.
4: Thank you, guys.
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16: News, I'm Bob Agnew in Washington. A lot of wildfires burning in Minnesota and Canada, sending smoke down to the U.S. In New York, 72-year-old nurse Barbara Glickenstein says she's spending more time indoors.
17: I'm healthy, but I know what air particles do to the body, and I wish more people were wearing masks and little babies and children were inside.
16: Doctors say some studies also indicate smoke can harm pregnant women, increasing the risk of premature births and low-weight babies who could be born with breathing problems that could last for life. The impact of an early heat wave in Europe is being felt by people there.
18: Heat that hit Europe exceptionally early and hard this year appears to have led to a spike in deaths, with well over 10,000 more people dying at the height of the heat wave than would normally have been expected. Measures of what researchers call excess mortality, the difference between the normally expected number of deaths and the actual number, spiked in late June, with parts of Europe experiencing record temperatures. Experts caution that it takes a while for a full picture to emerge, and that many heat-related deaths will never formally be recorded as such. For example, a heart attack, which can be triggered by extreme heat exposure, may be listed on a death certificate simply as a heart attack. I'm Charles Delavespa.
16: China says it has never interfered in U.S. elections, despite what President Trump was saying last night.
19: On Thursday night, in an address to the nation, President Donald Trump said this.
20: China and other countries have been trying to meddle in our elections. Evidence of fraud has been buried.
19: Now China has responded, saying it has never interfered in U.S. elections and has no interest in doing so. And China says Washington should stop making what it says are groundless accusations. Donna Warder, Washington.
16: And it's slow going on Wall Street. The Dow right now is off 56 points. The NASDAQ down by 346. The S&P 500 struggling. It's down 53 points. This is SRN News.
21: 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There is no fear in love, but perfect love casts out fear, for fear has to do with punishment, and whoever fears has not been perfected in love.
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22: Jesus didn't sugarcoat the hard truth, telling us in no uncertain terms that in this world we would have trouble. 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Here's David with the conclusion of his message, A Prayer from a Cave.
23: And we thank you so much for joining us here on Turning Point. We're talking about making sense of it all. That's the title of the series, Seeing the World with a Biblical Perspective. And today we continue our discussion from Psalm 142 and A Prayer from a Cave. This is a very visual portion of God's Word. In fact, when you read this psalm, you can almost see yourself in the cave with David. You can almost feel the emotion of the event, how David starts so deeply depressed and ends so full of faith. And he reminds us that when we face our cave experiences, we have a choice. We can be filled with fear or we can be filled with faith. And what is faith? Faith is believing what you cannot yet see, believing in God, believing in Jesus, believing in the Word of God, and trusting that God's truth will carry you through, and it will. We'll get there in just a moment. Hey, Turning Point has a magazine that we're very proud of because we know it's helping people in their walk with the Lord. It's meant to add value to your life. It's coordinated with the teaching that is on the air every day, and it's available to you just for the asking. If you're not getting the magazine now when you write or call or however you get in touch with us, just say, please send me the magazine and you'll get the next copy that comes off the press. It's a beautiful presentation of biblical truth, devotional thoughts for every day, Monday through Friday, and one for the weekend, plus articles to help you in your walk with the Lord and information about the ministry of Turning Point around the world. It's a wonderful tool, and we want you to have it. Be sure to take advantage of this opportunity and have it mailed to your home. Now let's finish up what we started. Let's talk about A Prayer from a Cave.
24: I'll never forget a trip my wife and I took one time years past to London. And we went to Piccadilly Square right in the rush hour when all the work got out and everybody was running for the train. And we were standing right in the middle of a million people, they said. And we didn't know a soul. And I got in the train and Donna kind of got caught in the crowd and I had a hold of her hand, but I couldn't see her. And I wasn't going to let go of her hand because I thought I might never see her again. And I finally held on to her and pulled her body in and we got in the train and we were smushed in with all those people and I felt very, very alone, surrounded by more people that I'd been in the presence of in all my life and yet very much alone. Sometimes our problems can do that to us, can't they? David said, I looked on my right hand. Who am I going to talk to? I looked on my left hand and they don't understand. You know what he said? There's not one person in this whole group that cares for my soul. I don't know what there is about a problem, but problems have a tendency to isolate us from others. We build a shell around ourselves and sometimes to our own undoing. We believe that we are unique in that situation. So who can we tell and who will understand? And the more we think on it, the more certain we are that there's not a person in the world who would ever totally understand what we're going through. So though we're surrounded by people, we feel very much alone. I can think back on some problems that I've experienced as a father, as a pastor, when I would deeply desire to have talked to somebody but just didn't know how to go about it, wondering if anybody would really understand. He's totally abandoned, he's hunted by Saul, and he feels alone. And then, because of all of this, David gets depressed. In the sixth verse is the best description for depression I have ever found in the Bible. It's exactly what the word means. He said, I am brought very low. What is depression? Well, if you make a depression in something, you press in on it and you leave an indentation. When the soul is depressed, when your spirit is depressed, when you are emotionally depressed, it is a low point in your emotional cycle, and you get very low. David said he had gone through depression. I don't know if I've ever been depressed. I'm not easily depressed, not really easily discouraged, but I've probably been close enough to it to know that I don't want to be. And I've counseled with people who have suffered with chronic depression, and I know that it is a very, very heavy burden to bear. It is what is causing hundreds and thousands of high school young people, teenagers, to end their lives because they see no hope or any reason to go on because of family problems or because of total despair over the future of their own lives because of a lack of purpose and concern for spiritual truth. They look around at a world, and to them it's not worth fighting, and they get so depressed that finally they despair of their own lives, and they're killing themselves by the dozens. David was depressed. All of his hope and all of his joy is gone. The thoughts of his problems have turned inward, and now they're no longer out here. Now they're in here. It's no longer Saul is chasing me. It's no longer the 400 men are surrounding me. All of that has somehow come into his spirit, and it resides within his own emotions. He may not even be aware that anybody else is around. He is so down and depressed and discouraged. Sometimes we think depression is sin, and there are occasions perhaps when it is, but as I've read the history of the great preachers, I've been overwhelmed to discover how many of them had great, great difficulty with depression. Charles Haddon Spurgeon, the great English preacher, would oftentimes get so depressed that he would have to take 2 to 3 months off from his ministry and go to the French Riviera just to be by himself and not even think about anybody or talk about anybody till he finally came out of it. Elijah was depressed, remember, after his great mountaintop experience. Jonah was depressed after he was confronted by God in his disbelief of God's will. I could name others in the Bible. Moses was depressed. Many of God's people have been depressed. David's depressed. And because of that, he has given up. He's just given up. He's in the midst of this situation. He doesn't see any way out. He doesn't see any hope. And so in verse 6, he just kind of looks at the problem and he says, "My persecutors are stronger than I am." You see what David has done now? I want you to listen carefully. He's added up the score. He's put everything down over on this side of the ledger. He's looked at all of his problems, and you can just see him mentally listening to them. He's got all these people, and he's got Saul, and he's got this problem, and he's got his guilt over what's happened, and he's the king elect, but it isn't going to happen that way. And he lists all these things down over, and he looks at him, he said, "Listen, there's no hope. When I look at everything that's wrong in my life, every problem I have, I've totaled it up, and I'm telling you, I'm going to lose." So he describes his experience in the last verse as being in prison. "Wait a minute, David, you're not in prison, you're in a cave." "Yes, I know, but sometimes your caves become your prisons, don't they? Sometimes the problems you go through literally incarcerate you in the midst of them, and you can't get out, and there's no way to look, and you don't know what to do." And David is right there in his life. This is his low point, and he's telling us what it's like. He's telling us honestly what he feels. And we can identify with it because we've walked with him through all these experiences. David is a man after God's own heart. And so when he thinks about Ahimelech the priest and that whole family being annihilated because of his rebellion, David's just so overwhelmed with it all. And if we read the psalm, we sure identify, don't we? Some of you here today have been right where David was, and some of you are there right now. You may think I've been reading your mail. You may think I've been listening to your conversations because I've just described what's happening with you. Well, folks, I don't want to leave you there. The thing that's so great about this psalm is David kind of works his way through it. I want to just show you the beginning and the end of the psalm, and then I want to take you through the steps in between. Verse 1, "I cried unto the Lord." Verse 7, "Thou shalt deal bountifully with me." How did David get from the depths of depression to the confidence that he shows in the last verse. Well, at the risk of being very simplistic, let's just watch carefully the steps he walked through. And these are steps which we too can experience. First of all, he verbalized what was going on in his life. I have come to this psalm often and read it often because it reminds me of all the things I don't like to do when I have problems. And I'm reminded that David was a man of God who followed these principles in his own life and shows us the way that we should go when we have difficulty. If you will look through the psalm, you will notice it over and over again. Verse 1, I cried unto the Lord. Verse 2, I poured out my complaint. Verse 5, I cried unto thee. Verse 6, attend unto my cry. What is David doing? He's telling God what's going on. You say, doesn't God know? Oh, yes, he knows. Why is it so hard for us to do that? Why do we struggle? Some of you have a problem that's overwhelming to you. It's bigger than you can bear. But you cannot bring yourself to tell anybody what's happening, and you haven't even told God. Before God, we speak our minds fully and name the problems and the people that plague us. Why do we do that? First of all, I do it because the best friend I have in the universe is the God of heaven. He knows, and I can say to him anything that's in my heart. Isn't that what a true friend is? A true friend is somebody to whom you can go, pour out your heart, and say everything that you want to say. And as one writer has said, they will keep the wheat and blow the chaff away. Do you have anybody that you can get in the car with and lock the door, roll up the windows, and drive off? And when you get to one of those overlooks, you pull the car off and you turn and you vent. And you say, I want to tell you what is going on in my life. Here's what I feel. And you can scream if you want to. And holler. And cry. That's what God is for us. You say, Pastor, that doesn't sound very spiritual. But I want to tell you something. You can't get to verse 7 if you don't walk through that step. Until you get to the place where you can tell God what you feel, as honestly as you know how to say it. And I'm not talking about chronic complaining or negative begging of God. I'm simply saying, oftentimes we don't come to God with our problem. We don't cry out to God from the cave. One of my favorite people has always been Joseph Bailey. Joe Bailey for years wrote a column for Eternity Magazine. He's written many books, some of them on the family. Joe Bailey suffered a great deal in his life. He lost 3 of his children through terrible, tragic accidents. And he wrote a book called A View from the Hearse, describing what he went through in his pain. But he was such a great writer because he just put down on paper the way it was. And he's got a book called The Psalms of My Life, things that he wrote while he was walking through life. And one particular psalm he wrote while he was traveling across the country on a speaking and writing tour. He was all by himself, and these are his words. Listen carefully. I'm alone, Lord, all alone. 1,000 miles from home. There's no one here who knows my name except the clerk, and he spelled it wrong. No one to eat dinner with, no one to laugh at my jokes, listen to my gripes, be happy with me about what happened today and say that's great. No one cares. There's just this lousy bed and slush in the street outside and between the buildings. I feel sorry for myself and I've plenty of reason to. Maybe I ought to say I'm on top of it. Praise the Lord. Things are great, but they're not. Tonight, it's all gray slush. Not much of a psalm, but surely a good way to express what the man felt. He verbalized what was happening in his heart. Do you do that? Have you listened to your prayers lately? Some of you are hurting so desperately today. I know some of your hurts. When was the last time you closed the door, locked it, got on your knees, and just told God what you were feeling? Some of you feel abandoned by him. Some of you think God has forgotten about you. You've gone through so many difficult things that you wonder if God really cares. Have you told him? That's where it starts. That's how it begins. I want you to notice the second thing that he does is he kind of visualizes this whole thing before God. Verse 2, he says, I poured out my complaint before him. I showed before him my trouble. That's a very important verse. Here's his trouble in this little book. And David says he goes before God and he just turns the book around. And he says, here, God, here it is. This is what's wrong. Look at it. Will you look at it? But the key to the verse is that he did it before God. And in the picture, if you can see it, are David's troubles laid out. And in the picture is God. One of the dangers we have in our praying is we rush quickly into our supplication and intercession before we go to praise. And I've warned you about that and how carefully God has protected in the pattern of praying that worship comes first. That's not just because it's an arbitrary thing of God. Listen to me now. If we do not praise God, if we do not worship God, if we do not adore God in the beginning of our praying, we will not be showing our problems before Him. The purpose of praise is not only because God alone is worthy of it, but praise has a tendency to make God big in our hearts and in our minds and in our spiritual being, so that when we finally pass through the gates of praise and thanksgiving and we enter into the disclosure of our problems, we are pouring out our problems before a great and mighty God. If I visualize my problems without God in the picture, I'm depressed. And truly, much praying can be depressing because we give God the grocery list of all of our problems and we've forgotten the greatness of the one to whom we pray. David said, I showed my problems before him. I poured them out before God. I think of the story of Kadesh Barnea in the Old Testament and how the spies went in to check out the land. And the majority report came back. They said, we're dead. We're dead. We've checked out the opposition, and we're like grasshoppers before them. We haven't got a chance. And then Joshua and Caleb, stubborn men of faith, came back and they said, listen, we looked at those guys, and it's a piece of cake. We have a great God. They may be big to us, but they're not big to God. And after all, it's God's problem, and God can take care of it. All we got to do is trust him. And the majority wouldn't believe, and they ended up wandering around the wilderness for 40 years because of their unbelief. But those two men, God blessed. You know what the difference between the two reports was? The first group saw their problems in respect to their own resources and were frightened. But Joshua and Caleb saw the problem in respect to the resources of God, and they were encouraged and had faith. The best thing I can do when I have a problem and I feel like I'm in the cave and the prison of my own difficulties is to spend as much time as I can praising God, exalting him, honoring him, glorifying him, reading the great passages that build the picture of God as he really is. And then in the context of that kind of a God, I tell him my problems. David continues. He is beginning to get confidence in his own spirit. Notice in the third verse, he begins to recognize something about God. When my spirit was overwhelmed within me, then

0: What a moment that must have been. And if you think back, you've probably had some moments like that in your life. Maybe not quite as stark as this one, but hey, these lessons on making sense of it all with a biblical perspective are available to you on CD. 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We'll have a great time together in the warm weather and with the beautiful ocean, lots of wonderful music and a teaching of the Word of God. Have a wonderful weekend. We'll see you on Monday.
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9: Growing up with a dad who played in the NBA, won an Olympic gold medal, I think every father wants their kids to be better than they were. But his desire for me to go into the NBA, there was a lot of pressure on my shoulders. I always had to do everything right and be right. I grew up in a Christian household, knew God from a very young age. My perception of him, or just my relationship with him, I had to always work to please him. There's always this question in the back of my mind, like, how do I know that he really is real? How do I know that this isn't just something that my parents brought me up in? And I was like, God, if you're real, just show me. It started a journey of really going deeper with the Lord. Like, it's God who frees us and that he wants us. We are good enough because of him. That was like really healing for me after growing up with so much pressure to prove myself.
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0: When you see someone in need, are you inclined to intervene? Or maybe cast judgment. How did this happen to that bad person? Or do you leave their plight to someone you deem better equipped to help them? Today on Truth for Life, Alistair Begg challenges us to learn from the example of a bold, compassionate servant. We're looking at chapter 38 in the Old Testament book of Jeremiah.
1: Now, having described then the condition of Jeremiah, let me just encourage you to think for a moment about the way in which we see these characteristics of this lovely Ebed-Melech man being given to us. First and straightforwardly, witness his boldness, his boldness. It would have been one thing for him to hold a conviction to himself, perhaps even to have tried to send a note somehow to the king, to do it in a discreet way, to wait until the king returned to his palace, to catch him in a corridor, to say, behind a cough, excuse me, I just wondered if I might speak to you about Jeremiah. Jeremiah, sometime we could maybe get together and perhaps, but no, he takes himself out of the palace. He goes to the place of judgment. He goes directly to the king. He goes publicly to the king. Witness his boldness. Witness, secondly, his sense of moral outrage. He went out of the palace and he said to him, "My lord the king, these men have acted wickedly." In other words, this man possessed a sense of moral rectitude. He understood that right was right and wrong was wrong, and that what had taken place in this moment was so clearly wrong that someone had to stand up and say so. All that it takes for evil to triumph is for good men to remain silent. And they remain silent. And out of the wings comes this lovely, gentle, courageous, powerful, dramatic Ethiopian. For him to proceed in such a fashion was to bring himself into the place of disrepute. It certainly was to bring himself into the place of danger. I think the way in which we have this described for us is in order that we might understand that he was not acting on the basis of some random impulse, that all of a sudden his heart ran away with him, that he had a passionate outburst and shouted out or did something. He stands there purposefully, and it is, if you like, a premeditated act. Witness his boldness, witness his sense of moral outrage, witness, thirdly, his resourcefulness. Notice how easily the king is won over again in verse 10. What a vacillating character this man is. And yet in the providence of God, in order that his purposes may be fulfilled. And he speaks to the king, and so the king says, "Well, in that case, take 30 men from here with you and lift Jeremiah the prophet out of the cistern before he dies." There's something of Nehemiah about this next move, you know, isn't there? As soon as the signal was given, as soon as the light went to green, Nehemiah revealed his leadership capacities and his purposefulness and his resourcefulness. And so does this man, at least to some extent. That's why, as you follow him, you find him taking the men with him, and they're going to a room under the treasury in the palace. He must have said to the men, "Come with me." No big fuss, no bother. They were assigned to him. They followed him. "Where are we going?" they must have said to one another. "Well, he's taking us down to the palace treasury. Why are we going down there? And why are we going in the basement?" And into the basement he goes. And out of the basement he comes. And he's carrying with him a bunch of old rags and old clothes that he has gathered from underneath the temple treasury. And the group of 30 are looking at one another and saying, "What in the world is he going to be doing with these things?" He said, "Come on, men, let's keep moving. We have places to go. We have people to see." And along with the old rags and the old clothes, he brings with him the rope that is going to be necessary for the liberation of the prophet. Witness his boldness. Witness his sense of moral outrage. Witness his resourcefulness. Witness his tenderness and his compassion. So Ebed-Melech took these men And he took these worn-out clothes and the ropes. That they had to bring Jeremiah out directly was not in question. But consider the thoughtfulness and the gentleness of this man as he calls down the instructions to the beleaguered prophet. Jeremiah, yes, we're going to let down a rope to you, Jeremiah. Thank you. Jeremiah, we're going to throw some stuff down on top of the rope. Bunch of old clothes and rags. Don't be put off by this. Don't let them hit you on the head. But they'll be coming down just directly afterwards. Have you got them all? Yes. And Jeremiah, we don't want to scar you and burn you because we're going to have to pull you out of this mud. It's imperative that we get you out. You mustn't die. We daren't allow you to suffocate. Take the rags that I've thrown down to you and wrap them round the ropes so that when you put them under your armpits, they will act as a buffer against your skin. And when you're ready, let me know, and then we'll start to pull. Don't you like this man already? This Ebed-Melech? This nobody man? Indeed, the name Ebed-Melech may not even be a name. It is possible that it simply translates one of the king's servants. He doesn't even have a name. You remember it said of Jesus that he made himself of no reputation. And so with the king's permission, and with the help of these others, Ebed-Melech hauls the aging prophet out of the cistern, and we're told into the safety of the courtyard of the guard. What a scene that must have been. Jeremiah, after all these years of giving himself to the task of proclaiming the word of the Lord, speaking, thus says God to you, leave the city, get on with the Babylonians. It's your only hope of life. Take your children and flee. Then on the receiving end of the charge of traitor, how wrong was that? How immoral was such an allegation? And how wrong was it for him to end up in this predicament and now for him to be hauled out with all the mud coming off his cloak and off his sandals and all the stench of the rotting cistern and here these ropes and rags preventing him from the burning, searing pain that could have been attached if someone less compassionate, less resourceful, less thoughtful had gone to do the necessary task. Well, then let me conclude in this way. First of all, do you not see that here there is a challenge that needs to be faced? A challenge that needs to be faced. It's the challenge that is presented to us by this man. And it is this. Let us learn to be courageous when necessity requires it. If Ebed-Melech had said, you know, it'll never happen. He could have talked himself out of this. Between the time that he heard the news, processed the information, adopted a strategy in his mind, if he had simply said, you know, it's not really possible to pull this off, then he could have said, well, there's really no point in making a fuss. Says Calvin in a quite wonderful reference to this. He says, those who are overwise are often led, as it were, into inertness. Those who are overwise are often led into inertness. That's incidentally why many churches go nowhere, because the leadership is so overwise. They think in such logical terms all the time. They are totally paralyzed when it comes to boldness or to courage or to faith or to growth or to liberation. And you find congregations that have actually just remained static and inert, and they're going nowhere at all. But it's all logical, you see. It's all been thoroughly analyzed, you know. We have considered the possibilities and have concluded that it is a bad use of resources. We have considered that it may be possible under some circumstances, but we don't believe that now is the time, you know, to take these kind of outlandish steps. If this man had figured it in that way at all, there would be no wonderful Old Testament cameo for us to consider in this evening hour. He could have said to himself, you know, if the king has given in to the fury of these nobles, what's the point in me trying? If I go and stir up a fuss, the next thing I'll know, we'll have a riot, I'll die, and in the meantime, they'll probably stone Jeremiah and get him out of the way for good. I don't think I'll do it. How abundant are the excuses that you and I contrive, determining them to be the products of our logic. But in this man's case, as Kidner puts it, love spoke louder than logic and prevailed. I love that. I'd like to write one line like that before I die. Love spoke louder than logic and prevailed. So then let us face the challenge that this man provides for us. It is a challenge to proceed on our course, to fulfill our duty, to allow no one and nothing to divert us from the paths of righteousness for his name's sake. Will you take up this challenge in the context to which you return tomorrow? Will you give yourself to Christ afresh and tell him that you're prepared to be resourceful and bold, that you long to be useful? You will not allow yourself to sidestep the issues under the contrivances of logical thinking. You certainly will not put it in opposition to the demands of love and duty. So there's the challenge. And what of the example then to follow? Well, it is clear, is it not, that there is an example to follow. It is an example which combines firmness with compassion. It's an example which is able to use the ropes as they are necessary, but at the same time ensuring that we do not do so without the rags, which are equally necessary. Surely Jeremiah would have been justified in intervening with a measure of roughness. It would have been regarded as the evidence of concern. Jeremiah, yes, grab this. Worm. Hey. Oh, You dislocated my shoulders. You pulled my arms out of their sockets. Thanks for getting me out. But I'll never be the same again, you know. Could you have gone a little slower? Oh, we had to get you out. Got to get you out. It would have been justified. People would have said, you know, it's a shame that Jeremiah walks around like that now, but at least he got him out, you know. If he had stayed, he would have suffocated in the mud or he would have starved to death. Some of us are good with ropes. Oh, yes. Some of us are good with ropes. We are by nature rough. We'll yank him out. They should never have been in there in the first place. Get out of there. Grab a hold of this and get out. It's your own fault. Come out of there. Why did you say that? Why did you do that? Why did you go there? Come on now. I'm dropping the rope. Pull on. Hold on. And what if your hands burn? What if it leaves you with marks under your armpits? Just get up and get out. Some of us are good with ropes. And certainly, to have dropped down the rags alone would have been absolutely useless in terms of getting him out. What would he have done? He could have used them to, I suppose, wipe some of the mud off the lower part of his body. He could have used them to blow his nose. He could have used them to wipe his brow under the heat of the day as it came to him. But the rags alone would provide no opportunity for evacuation from his sorry predicament. Some of us are very good with rags. Very good with rags. But we want always just to leave people where they are. They're there now. You're okay now. You'll be fine now. And there's no change. There's no move. There's no liberation. It all sounds very kind. The words are nice and the gestures are meaningful, but there is no evacuation. Hence the combination. Hence the example. The ropes with the rags. Do you know the first word that comes on the list in 2 Peter 1? When Peter says, I want you to add to your faith these things, what's the first word? Goodness. That's the first word. Goodness. Right in the heart of the fruit of the Spirit in Galatians 5, goodness. Titus chapter 2, in the wonderful section that begins at verse 9, where it says, the grace of God that brings salvation has appeared to all men, teaching us to say no to ungodliness and worldly passions and so on. And it finishes with the phrase, and to make a people who are eager to do good. Galatians chapter 6, brothers, if someone is caught in a sin, you who are spiritual should restore him gently. Gently. Oh yeah, we're going to need the ropes because he's got to be pulled out. But we'll need the rags so as not to harm him. Isn't that what Paul says to the Thessalonians? And we as the apostles of Christ, we're gentle among you, the way a mother is kind to her kids. Fundamentalism and evangelical Christianity is masterful with ropes. We are all kinds of ropes. We're missing some of the rags. Liberalism has made a Christianity of rags and has no ropes. So there's a challenge to face. There's an example to follow. And finally, I think there's a glimpse here to ponder. A glimpse to ponder. Because I don't think it is possible to look into the description of this Ebed-Melech. To spend, if you like, a moment or two in his company, as we've done. But to spend a moment or two in his company should give us a glimpse of Jesus. For the law came by Moses. And grace and truth came by Jesus. See, Jeremiah needed a friend. From the company of those most considered possibilities, no one emerges. And from the servant quarters, God stirs from heaven and moves such an unlikely man to fulfill such an amazing purpose. He gives me a glimpse of Jesus. I found a friend. Oh, such a friend. He loved me ere I knew him. He drew me with the cords of love, and thus he bound me to him. And round my heart so closely twined these ties that naught can sever. For I am his, and he is mine, forever and forever. If Ebed-Melech had lived in our day, having gone through the privileged experience described here 600 years B.C., I'm sure that when he walked along the corridor of his palace back to his job and he heard the music, he'd be saying, yes. As it goes, and you just might have a problem that we understand. We all need somebody to lean on. Oh, yeah, it might have a problem. That's right, Lord. Yes, we do. And you help me get old Jeremiah, all muddy old Jeremiah. We got him up, Lord. Yes, we did. Yes, we did. He gives me a glimpse of Jesus. In tenderness, he sought me, weary and sick with sin, and on his shoulders brought me back to his fold again. Oh, the love that sought me. Oh, the blood that bought me. Oh, the grace that brought me to his fold. Wondrous grace that brought me to his fold. Ebed-Melech, an Old Testament cameo, ropes and rags.
0: 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He'll return in just a minute to close today's program. 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And Patrick said, "So very grateful to God for Alistair and for Truth for Life. 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One of our customer service reps will be happy to help you sign up. And when you do, be sure to request the two-book bundle, two books from Puritan author and minister John Flavel. This is just one of the ways we will say thank you for your support. The books are titled Christ and His Threefold Office and Christ Humbled Yet Exalted. Now here is Alistair with a closing prayer.
1: Father, bring your word, we pray, to bear upon our lives as individuals. Some of us are actually in miry clay on account of the fact that we have never, ever considered what it means that Jesus came to rescue us. And we need to cry out to you so that you might put our feet upon a rock and establish our going and put a new song in our hearts. Some of us, Lord, have been standing on the rock and bemoaning how many people are down in the mud. We find it easier to chastise them for their predicament than we do ever to seek to intervene in their circumstances. Forgive us our hard, stony, cold hearts. Some of us, Lord, tonight have been so graciously removed from dire predicaments as a result of the intervention of people like Ebed-Melech, and we bless you for them, and we thank you for their memory. And we pray that inasmuch as he is a challenge to us, that we may face the challenge. Insofar as he is an example for us, that we might follow the example. And to the extent that he gives us a glimpse of Christ, we pray that we may seek him with all of our hearts. And for us as a congregation, we pray that you will take a study such as this and burn it into our lives in such a way that we might become, by your grace and favor, a place that is known for the ropes of truth and the rags of grace, so that unbelieving men and women, those who struggle on the seas of life, the lonely and the wretched, the downtrodden, the disappointed, those who live with the symptoms of sin, may be drawn into the fold of Christ, so that they may come to say, "He hideth my soul in the cleft of the rock that shadows a dry, thirsty land. He hideth my life in the depths of his love, and covers me there with his hand. And he covers me there with his hand. For Jesus' sake, amen."
0: I'm Bob Lapine. Thanks for joining us this week. Next week, we begin a study of the apocalyptic visions found in the Old Testament book of Daniel. We'll hear warnings and encouragement as we interpret these prophetic passages together. The Bible teaching of Alistair Begg is furnished by Truth for Life, where the learning is for living.
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4: With SRA News, I'm Bob Agnew in Washington. In his nationwide address Thursday evening, President Trump again called on Congress to ensure ballot integrity by passing the Save America Act. On the Salem News program this week on Capitol Hill with Tony Perkins, House Speaker Mike Johnson predicts that may come as early as next week, tying the legislation to a major reconciliation bill.
5: Desperate times call for desperate measures. The reason we have to get Reconciliation 3.0 done, it is the vehicle for us to deliver the Save America Act to the president's desk. It is the only way to do it, because remember, there's no way to get 60 votes for Save America in the Senate. The Democrats just simply won't go along with that, and you've only got 53 Republicans. We're going to make it a reconciliation matter, tying it to the budget with a fiscal impact that will qualify it for that process so we can pass it with 51 votes in the Senate and finally take care of this problem.
4: Speaker Johnson's complete interview on how the Save America Act could be passed soon will be heard when This Week on Capitol Hill is broadcast beginning at 10 a.m. Eastern Time Saturday on the Salem News Channel. Wildfires burning in Canada and Minnesota sending smoke into the lower 48. In Chicago, visitor Samuel Etienne says he picked up a mask and an emergency inhaler just in case.
6: I do have asthma, but it rarely comes out, but something like this will definitely trigger it. So I wanted to be 100% certain I wouldn't have to, like, you know, run to the ER or anything like that.
4: Studies show that wildfire smoke attacks nearly every system in the human body. It can also be especially hard on pregnant women. Also at SRNNews.com, a federal agency says a driver in a deadly Texas Tesla crash is at fault.
7: The National Transportation Safety Board says the driver of a runaway Tesla that killed a Texas grandmother in her home last month had pressed the accelerator to full speed, suggesting the vehicle's self-driving software was not to blame.
4: And that is Donna Warder reporting. This is SRN News.
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10: Today on Discover the Word, we wrap up week one of a two-week focus on the subject of famine. As we're discovering, when you read the Bible, you find that a famine is a component of many of the key stories that you read. As group member Bill Crowder, who is leading this study with Elisa Morgan and Daniel Ryan Day and Rasul Berry, said earlier this week,
11: I found out that in my translation of the scriptures, the word famine appears 96 times. 96 times. 86 of those are in the Old Testament, 10 are in the New Testament.
10: Yeah, that is a lot, isn't it? And we've learned some important lessons about trusting God in the difficult famine-type times of life. Well, today, we run into a tough one that raises a lot of questions. I mean, difficult questions. It's a famine story from the life of David.
11: This is one of those David stories that nobody tells.
12: Yeah. Mm-hmm.
11: And the reason it's one of those David stories nobody tells is because he's not very heroic in this story.
10: No.
11: We like to present David as kind of this superhero kind of dude who slew the giant and became the king. But this is one of those stories that reminds us that David had some real issues at times.
10: Yeah, David had some real issues at times, to be sure. But this story also raises questions, difficult questions, about how God dealt with David. And so let's settle into our spots around the table with Bill and Elisa and Daniel and Rasul and close out week one of this study called Famine.
11: Well, in our last conversation, we saw David's ancestors, Ruth and Naomi, setting the stage for David, who would come a couple of generations later. Now we're going to see David, and this is not so much a famine event as it is the threat of a famine event.
12: Okay.
11: But it's a very complicated event, and one that I think is worth digging into a little bit. And the mention of famine in it gives us an excuse to do that. So we're going to be in 2 Samuel 24. Mm. Just a little background on this. David is king, and depending on whether you're reading from Samuel's account or the Chronicles account, either God or Satan inspires David to take a census of the people. And there's something about the taking of that census in David's mind and heart that is wrong and sinful. And as a result of that, God brings judgment. And we see, in a very interesting turn of events, Gad, who was one of the prophets of that time, come to David on God's behalf and offer him a choice as to what the consequences are that he's going to get. So that brings us to 2 Samuel 24, verse 13, where Gad offers him the options to choose from. So if somebody would read that for us.
13: Got it. So Gad came to David and told him and said to him, "Shall 3 years of famine come to you in your land? Or will you flee 3 months before your foes while they pursue you? Or shall there be 3 days pestilence in your land? Now consider and decide what answer I shall return to him who sent me."
11: Okay, so talking about the best of bad choices, none of those options are particularly appealing. There is something I would point out about those options. And before I do, Rasul, you said 3 years of famine. My text actually says 7 years of famine. So there may be a...
14: I think it depends if you're looking at the Septuagint, which is the Greek translation of the Old Testament, which is 3, or the Hebrew Old Testament, which is 7.
11: Okay, so we don't know why that shift is there, but that's helpful, Daniel. Thank you. But what I would like to point out to you is out of those 3 choices, 2 of them affect the whole nation. 1 of them affects him personally. And the one that affects him personally is fleeing 3 months before his foes as they pursue him. And it's kind of like a been there, done that kind of thing.
12: Yeah.
11: And so what he chooses is the 3 days of pestilence. Verses 14 and 15. Somebody read those for us.
12: David said to Gad, "I'm in deep distress. Let us fall into the hands of the Lord, for his mercy is great, but do not let me fall into human hands." So the Lord sent a plague on Israel from that morning until the end of time designated, and 70,000 of the people from Dan to Beersheba died.
14: So what was the bigger sin? That David does the census, or that David chooses the option that leads to 70,000 people dying?
11: Yeah, that's a really good question because, I mean, let's face it, he has survived years of being pursued by his enemies. So he knows how to do this, but he would rather choose that which affects the whole nation than choosing that where he himself personally and singularly bears the consequences of his failures. And I think this is one of those David stories that nobody tells.
12: Yeah.
11: And the reason it's one of those David stories nobody tells is because he's not very heroic in this story.
13: You know what's funny? I just have never read it that way. When I read verse 14, when David's explanation is, "I am in great distress, let us fall into the hand of the Lord, for his mercy is great, but let me not fall into the hand of man." I had always perceived it as a theological framework that was choosing God's judgment over the vindictiveness or lack of mercy involved with man's judgment. So it was interesting to hear those perspectives on it because that's just not how I naturally read it.
12: And well, when you go on down to the way it ends in verse 17, it's like he really owns the fact that his decision affected his people.
11: Yeah, I hear what you're saying, Rasul, and I don't necessarily disagree with you. But what strikes me is that even though he doesn't necessarily select the pestilence, he deselects them pursuing him.
15: Mm-hmm.
11: So by deselecting that, he exposes the nation to bearing the consequences of his choice, which is, in a sense, it's kind of metaphorical, because leaders make decisions, and those decisions affect their people.
13: Yeah.
11: We see that in governments around the world every minute of every single day, all the time. And here, David's people, to the tune of 70,000 deaths in 3 days.
14: Yeah. And there's also a very real question here where I think it's appropriate to question if God is actually just or not. Because in a story like this, where you have one person who sins, to then take that out on 70,000 others, which is how this story reads, is a huge mischaracterization of justice. I mean, you can't be more unjust in some ways than in this story. So I think this is another one of those situations, too, where we're forced in the Bible to wrestle with.
13: Mm-hmm.
11: Yeah, I don't think we're forced to question the justice of God. We might be forced to wrestle with how God's justice has played out. It's a very difficult situation, and I'm not going to in any way try to sugarcoat it or minimize it. But what I know is God's character is inviolate. And part of his character is that he is absolutely just. Now, do I see how that plays out here? No, I really don't. But I still know that he's just, even though I don't understand what has happened here. There's great mystery in all these things that I don't claim to have the ability to unravel those mysteries. But what I believe with all my heart is that the God described in the Bible is a God of justice, even though I don't understand it in every situation like this.
13: I think, too, something just worth sitting with as well as we wrestle with these tensions is it's interesting that David's response himself was not, "Hey, God, this wasn't fair. Why did you do that?" But, "Behold, I have sinned and I have done wickedly. But these sheep, what have they done? Please let your hand be against me and against my father's house." So this is interesting because now he is trying to say, put it on me, but he leads with, "I have sinned." So I don't know. That's a very also complex.
14: And maybe that's where that concept of lament helps us, because that's what the invitation of lament is to question God and God's justice. It's to draw attention to what's wrong with the world and ask God, why is this happening? Mm. Why are you allowing it? Why are you doing this? Right. And so there is an invitation within this, I think, for us as well, to be like, man, this seems so unjust. What is going on here? And to leave it, unfortunately, unresolved, because we don't get an answer to it. And it just reminds us of how complicated reading the Bible can be at times. The good thing is we have a much bigger story that's happening from Genesis to Revelation, and this is one piece of it. And because of that, we can get to, okay, God works all things out for good at the end, so we can kind of hold on to that. Oh, God seems to be good and loving, so we can hold on to that. So maybe we're either misunderstanding or missing something in the story that would be helpful.
11: And I think some of it is just our finiteness. Mm-hmm. We don't have the perspective that God in his ultimate wisdom does. And yet, even in this story, as ugly and difficult and even confusing as it might seem, God will bring good out of this, because in order to stop the pestilence, David buys a threshing floor and builds an altar on it and offers a sacrifice on it to end the pestilence. And that threshing floor that he bought to offer that sacrifice would later become the site of the temple in Jerusalem, which, by the way, is the same site where Abraham had almost offered Isaac as a sacrifice in Genesis 22.
12: Mercy.
11: So when you weave all these things together, you see that God is at work. God is at work. God is at work. Even sometimes when horrible things happen that we can't begin to quantify or understand, we know that God is at work to accomplish his purposes.
10: And that is a key takeaway from the first week of this study called Famine. God is at work. In all these famine stories, the people involved in the moment may not have seen it, but God was at work. And the same goes for us. God is at work. And as difficult as it may be, we can trust Him. That is a key aspect of living a life of faith in God. Well, you're studying with Bill Crowder, Lisa Morgan, Daniel Ryan Day, and Rasul Berry, and next week they will explore three more famine stories from the Old Testament, and then two from the New. Bible Engagement for Life from Our Daily Bread Ministries here on Discover the Word. Now, as Bill leads us through all these famine stories and helps us discover how they contribute to the overall big story that the Bible is telling, we want to remind you of his most recent book that he wrote for Our Daily Bread publishing. It focuses in even more detail on the famine story that we looked at on Wednesday of this week from the book of Genesis, that of Joseph. Now, Bill has done a lot of research and study of those closing chapters of Genesis over the years, and he's taught it in numerous locations around the world at Bible conferences for Our Daily Bread Ministries. And I think you'll find his book on Joseph a great complement to the conversations that we're having right now here on Discover the Word. The Joseph story covers a lot of ground and is foundational for so much of how the story of Scripture progresses. And so I hope you'll look into getting a copy of Joseph, Cultivating a Life of Dependence on God. The book is great to read alone, or you could do it with your Bible study group. The questions at the end of each chapter will help you facilitate some group discussion and help you apply its biblical principles to your own story. So we'll have a link to Joseph by Bill Crowder in this week's show notes on our website at discovertheword.org. Again, that's discovertheword.org. Well, have you been surprised by how often famine is part of some of the key and most memorable and familiar stories in Scripture? Yeah, I think we have. And that will continue next week. We will start with the story of Elijah and his confrontation with the prophets of Baal on Mount Carmel. That's a great story, and one where a famine is an integral part. 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
17: 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Good morning, Marcy here with you. It is a quarter after right now. Very soon, the diner is going to open up and we will be taking your song requests. So stay tuned. What song are you wanting to hear? You're going to get to tell Dave and I very soon. This is Sons of Sunday Now with God Did.

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Andrew Rip and Breakdown on your network of praise. Hey, Marcy here. What song would you really like to hear today? Dave is going to join me in the studio. We're going to take your songs on the diner. I'm going to play a couple more songs first. Mercy Me is up next with the best news ever. Some

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0: It's Friday's edition of The Diner. Right now on your network of praise. Want to hear a song? 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
3: It is 11:30 on a Friday, which means The Diner, Marcy.
0: That's right. That means we take your song requests. So what are you wanting to hear today? Happy Friday. Let us know. Give us a call at 866-752-5257.
3: Let's start it off with Casting Crowns and Matthew West. This is Nobody.

0: Nobody. That's from Casting Crowns and Matthew West on The Diner.
1: Good job. I like that song.
0: Do you like that song?
1: I do. I do. I do think that our listeners could do even better.
0: Oh,
1: that's a challenge.
0: Threw down the gauntlet.
1: That's right. Give us a call. What song do you want to hear today? 866-752-5257.
0: And it's your turn. Who's this?
2: This is Christian.
0: Christian, how are you today?
2: I'm doing great today. I just watched a new episode of a game show called Press Your Luck.
0: Mm-hmm. Press Your Luck. All right. So is it kind of like A Price is Right?
2: Well, it's similar to Price is Right, but it does not involve prizes, but it does involve cash.
1: Mm-hmm.
0: Cash. Oh, okay, cool. All right. Hey, what song would you like to hear?
2: Well, because I saw an Instagram of Rhett Walker pointing back to his Come to the River album that just celebrated 14 years.
1: Mm-hmm.
2: I'm going to request When Mercy Found Me by Rhett Walker.
1: He's one of your favorites, isn't he?
2: Yes, that song is my all-time favorite from him.
1: Oh, I love it.
0: Oh, good, good. All right, Christian. Hey, thank you for calling.
2: Yep.
0: All righty. Bye.
2: Bye.

0: When Mercy Found Me, that's from the Rhett Walker Band, and that's by request on the diner.
1: That happens to be Christian's favorite song ever of Rhett Walker, so yeah. Had to play that.
0: And he's got some good ones, too.
1: That's how this goes here on the diner. What's your favorite song that you absolutely love? Let us know. 866-752-5257.
0: And who's this?
2: Tony Manning.
0: Hey, Tony, how's it going?
2: Good. How are you?
0: Fine. What would you like to hear today?
2: Courtesy Call by Thousand Foot Crutch.
1: Courtesy Call. Got it.
0: Thanks for calling, Tony.
2: Welcome.
1: Do you have a fun weekend planned for yourself, Tony?
2: What?
1: Do you have a fun weekend planned at all?
2: Yeah.
1: Oh, yeah?
0: What were you going to do?
2: I'm going to finish my woodworking project with my dad.
1: Nice.
0: Well, what are you making?
2: Cornhole.
0: Oh, excellent.
1: That's
0: all
1: so
0: right.
1: Cool. Well, have fun working on that.
0: Thanks. Talk to you later.
2: Talk to you later.
0: Bye. Hey.

0: Hey, Marcy.
1: Yes.
0: Let's get this thing shaking like a disco ball.
1: Yeah, let's go.
0: To quote the lyrics.
1: Thanks, Tony, for calling that request in. That's good.
0: 1,000-foot crutch, courtesy call on the diner, and more music by request coming up.
2: If evolution is true, why don't we have kangaraffs or rhinocerous? 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And now, here's our Creation Moments host, Ian Taylor.
3: Why do giraffes have long necks or kangaroos have pouches? Evolutionists answer that natural selection has favored the development of certain characteristics while discouraging and eliminating other features. But if this is what happened, we, who believe in creation, have a few questions. Giraffes have long necks, say evolutionists, because conditions favor the development of long-necked creatures that could feed on the higher parts of the tree. But then many other grazing animals live side by side with giraffes and manage to get by. The horse, according to evolutionary explanations, has crowned teeth in order to survive in its environment. And yet the cow with its uncrowned teeth survives quite well in the same environment. Some evolutionists say that plants developed berries so that their seeds inside the berries would be carried far and wide by hungry birds, thus ensuring the plant's survival. Why then did some plants develop poisonous berries? And if the maternal instinct evolved to preserve the next generation, why do creatures like the stickleback fish, seahorse, and midwife toad, to name a few, leave total care of the young to the male? The truth is that natural selection does not offer a clear and consistent explanation for the living world. The diversity of the created world does not bear witness to evolutionary principles, but to the artistry of our Creator God.
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0: It's 11:46, and it is the diner, enjoying a Friday. Dave and Marcy here.
1: Good morning.
0: Coming up in a few minutes at 12:30, it's Focus on the Family. They made a big announcement today.
1: That's right. Jim Daly is going to be retiring the next 12 to 18 months-ish. Yeah, there's going to be a transitional period, but yeah.
0: So if you want to apply, you could be the next host of Focus on the Family.
1: And if you want to cry, it's okay. Let it out.
0: We'll do it together.
1: I've heard that's good for you on Focus on the Family before.
0: Yeah. He's done a great job. Hey, it is your turn. Who's this?
5: This is Charlie the truck driver calling from Meteetse, Wyoming today.
0: All right. How's Meteetse today?
5: It's pretty bright and sunny.
0: Oh, good. Good. Nice weather for driving. What would you like to hear, Charlie? Yeah.
5: Well, let's do a big house.
0: Oh,
5: you can do that.
0: Absolutely. Big house. Got it, Charlie.
5: Good Friday song.
0: Absolutely. Hey, safe travels. Thanks for calling.
5: Okay, thank you.
0: You bet. Bye.
5: Bye.

0: 1993, that song came out. Big House from Audio Adrenaline.
1: That's such a good song.
0: Some songs are flash of the pan, some
1: stick around.
0: Keep getting requested. That's a good one from Audio Adrenaline. Hey, it is 11:51. It's your turn. Who's this?
2: This is Brian.
0: Hey, Brian, how's it going?
2: Good, how are you?
0: Doing well, thanks. What would you like to hear today?
2: I'd like to hear an oldie again. I'd like to hear Michael W. Smith, Pursuit of a Dream.
0: Pursuit of a Dream. Got it, Brian. Hey, thank you.
2: Thanks a lot. You have a good day.
0: You too. Bye-bye.
2: Bye.

0: think they might have computerized some of those voices.
1: It's possible.
0: I think. Michael W. Smith, an oldie that's called Pursuit of the Dream. That's by request on the diner.
1: Before David AI was cool, is basically what that was. Yeah.
0: Right. They made it happen. 2 minutes before 12 o'clock, we're going to pause for Jim and the news, and then more of the diner coming up.
2: Here in the newsroom, I'm Jim Miller. Well, independent U.S. Senate candidate Seth Bodnar set to make it onto the November ballot. The counts show the former U.N. president has gathered more than enough verified signatures to qualify for the ballot. Election officials announced this week two other independent candidates gathered enough signatures to appear on the ballot. They are congressional candidate Mike Eisenhower in Montana's 2nd Congressional District and House District 76 candidate Shane Morgan. An environmental group suing to challenge the replacement of a suspended public service commissioner in deliberations over a proposed power company merger. Missoula-based 350 Montana fighting to keep Commissioner Brad Molnar in the deliberations over Northwestern Energy's proposed merger with Black Hills Corps. The group argues that only commissioners who attend the hearings on the merger can fairly evaluate the evidence and witness credibility. Lawsuit does not challenge Molnar's suspension itself, but seeks to ensure all 5 elected commissioners participate in the merger decision to preserve the integrity of the process. New details coming into light about what caused the power outage in Billings over the weekend. Northwestern Energy says Saturday's outage was caused by a fuse failure during a period of high electricity demand. The outage left 500 customers in the dark for about 6 hours. Drug maker Glenmark has settled a lawsuit with Montana and several other states. The suit alleged Glenmark inflated prices and limited competition by colluding with other pharmaceutical companies. Wyoming transportation officials say summer highway work is ramping up across the state as crews take advantage of the dry weather. Department of Transportation reports active projects on I-25, I-80, and several rural highways, including resurfacing, bridge repairs, and safety upgrades. Drivers should expect lane reductions, slower speeds, occasional delays, and especially in construction zones near Casper, Cheyenne, and Rawlins, slow down. And that's your news headlines here on your network of praise. I'm Jim Miller.
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7: With SRN News, I'm Bob Agnew in Washington. Wildfire smoke from Canada and Minnesota now driving air quality to dangerously high levels across the Northeast and Upper Midwest. Just ask Laura Shapiro, who lives in New York City.
8: You can feel, you know, you're smelling terrible things. You can feel a little bit in your breathing. You know, and you just know that it's not good to breathe in all these toxins.
7: And not good at all, according to many studies. They say wildfire smoke attacks nearly every system in the human body and can trigger respiratory and cardiac emergencies, especially vulnerable pregnant women, children, the elderly, and those with pre-existing conditions. The U.S. has expanded its airstrike campaign against Iran by hitting more bridges.
9: The highway and railway bridge strikes appeared aimed at cutting off Bandar Abbas, Iran's main port, from roads leading into the Islamic Republic's central region onward to Tehran, the capital. While other routes are still open, the U.S. strikes could expand further, potentially disrupting both the movement of military material and goods needed for Iran's 90 million people. The U.S. aim is to pressure Tehran to ease its chokehold on the Strait of Hormuz. I'm Charles Diledesma.
7: AI stocks pulling markets down. Oil prices are on the rise.
10: I'm Seth Sutel, and this is Markets in a Minute.
11: More drops for computer chip companies and other AI winners are pulling stock markets lower again. The S&P 500 fell 0.7% in the first hour of trading Friday. The index is on track for its first losing week in the last three and only its third since March. The Dow dipped 70 points. That's about 0.1%. The NASDAQ composite fell 1.4%. Brent crude rose 3.3% as the war with Iran dragged on. Applied Materials sank 4.8%. Netflix pulled back 8.6% after forecasting earnings that fell well below Wall Street's estimates. Seth Sutel, New York.
7: This is
1: today's good news verse from Your Network of Praise is 1 John chapter 4 verse 18. There is no fear in love, but perfect love casts out fear, for fear has to do with punishment, and whoever fears has not been perfected in love.
0: Today's programming on Your Network of Praise is a gift from David Gill of Lewistown in honor of Tom and Wilma Gill, who are celebrating their anniversary this month. Three minutes after 12 o'clock, it is the diner, and boy, the weekend's almost here.
1: It is. We're so close.
0: Yeah, and it feels a little closer when we hear some of this fun music. Let's get right back to the music by request on the diner. Who is this?
12: Yes, my name is Paul.
0: Hey, Paul, where are you?
12: I'm calling from Roberts, Montana.
0: Oh, yeah, I've been there. What would you like to hear?
12: I'd like to hear It's About the Cross. Mm-hmm. By the Ball Brothers.
0: You bet. We'll do it. Thank you, Paul.
12: Thank you.
0: You're welcome. Bye.

0: from the Ball Brothers. It's called It's About to Cross. I remember reading years ago an article, a column by John Fisher, who used to sing music that we played on the air. He was invited to sing at a church, and the church was built so that the cross was right in front of the podium, right in front of his face.
1: Oh, cool.
0: And he said, it kind of bothered me. It's in the way of everything, but that was the point. It's About to Cross.
1: Yes.
0: That's from the Ball Brothers, by request. 7 minutes after 12 o'clock, and who's this?
2: Josiah.
0: Josiah, how are you?
2: Good.
0: All right. What would you like to hear today?
2: Demons from Josiah Queen.
0: Oh, yeah. Hey, Josiah, how old are you?
2: I'm 6.
0: Oh, great. When's your birthday?
2: January, March.
0: Okay, that's excellent. Josiah, thank you for calling.
2: Thank you.
0: You're welcome. Bye.
2: Bye-bye.
3: Oh,

0: called Demons. It's Josiah Quinn, his latest song, and that's from Josiah. Wanted to hear Josiah.
1: I know. I love that. I wonder if he loves Josiah Quinn because they share a same name.
0: It's a good name. It's a great name.
1: Thanks for calling. Make sure you call again, Josiah.
0: It is 12 minutes after 12 o'clock, and it's your turn. Who's this?
2: This is Rico.
0: Hey, Rico. What would you like to hear today?
2: I would like to hear that new song you guys have been playing, Somebody's Praying for Me. And I don't know who sings it offhand.
1: That's Bay Turner. He's a new artist. He's got an opera background. Great guy. I like his voice a lot. They're actually going to talk.
2: I love that song. It's a good one.
1: Yeah, he's actually going to be on Vankind on the air this Saturday with Nick Curtis Beale. If you're listening at like 6 p.m. Mountain Time, you can learn more about him, actually.
2: Yeah. All right.
0: Hey, Rico, thank you for calling.
2: Thank you guys for doing what you do.
0: I appreciate it. Bye-bye.
2: God bless.

0: Somebody's Praying. That's from Bay Turner. That's by request on the Diner. Thank you, Rico.
1: Mm-hmm.
0: Rico just discovered Bay Turner.
1: He's such a good voice.
0: That is. Yeah. And as you mentioned, he'll be one of the featured guests tomorrow night, 6 p.m., as Nick Curtis Beale spends some time with him on Bandkind on the Air. Mm-hmm. Every Saturday, 6 p.m. All right. We have more music by request coming up in just a moment.
2: It's Crazy Money Day. I am Chuck Bentley with my money life from Crown. In 1971, Phil Knight asked a graphic design student to create a logo for his new shoe company. Carolyn Davidson needed cash for her art classes. She came up with the Nike swoosh and billed him $35 for 17 hours of work. In 1983, 4 years after the company went public, she was honored at a reception. Knight gave her a gold ring set with a diamond in the shape of the swoosh and an envelope containing 500 shares of Nike stock. That stock is now worth several million dollars. Davidson's journey shows how recognition sometimes takes time. In her case, she was rewarded by a company that was grateful. We may not know the extent of our work or experience any recognition until our life on earth is ended. The Apostle Paul encourages us in Galatians 6, "Let us not become weary in doing good, for at the proper time we will reap a harvest if we don't give up. Therefore, as we have opportunity, let us do good to all people, especially to those who belong to the family of believers." And then in Colossians 3, he said, "Whatever you do, work at it with all your heart, as working for the Lord, not for human masters, since you know you will receive an inheritance from the Lord as a reward. It is the Lord Christ you are serving." Recognition may not swoosh in immediately, but our hope is in eternal rewards. Now, I am excited to invite you to join us in beautiful Knoxville, Tennessee, September the 10th through the 12th. We want to celebrate all that God has done through Crown over the last 50 years. Learn more at crown.org/50 years.
0: 18 minutes after 12 o'clock, it is the Diner. And as we wave goodbye to the current host of Focus on the Family, you can join in the waving.
1: For the next 12 to 18 months.
0: Yeah, it's a lot of waving.
1: Dave's being dramatic right now.
0: Yeah,
1: My arm's getting tired, Dave. I've told you.
0: Keep waving.
1: It's going to be a while.
0: Pretend you're one of those cowboy princesses on the horse. Just keep waving.
1: Yep.
0: Jim Daly's going to, he just announced yesterday, going to be retiring. They're looking for a replacement. And then, of course, the whole transition. So the next 12 to 18 months, something like that. All right. Let's see. We are full, by the way. Thank you for the calls. It is your turn. Who's this?
3: Hi, this is Sherry.
0: Hi, Sherry. Where are you calling from?
3: Well, I'm actually on the road. I'm from Wyoming, traveling to North Dakota.
0: Oh, okay. Well, safe travels. What would you like to hear?
3: I'd like to hear just a little talk with Jesus by the Redeemed Quartet.
0: All right. Fun song. We will do it. Thank you.
3: Okay, thank you.
0: You're welcome.
3: Have a great weekend, guys.
0: You too. Bye-bye.
3: Thank you. Bye.

0: You know, in college, our church youth group, I was sang in a quartet that sang that song.
1: Oh, really?
0: Yeah.
1: Oh, nice.
0: Do you want to hear my part?
1: Maybe let's just wait until
0: baritone.
1: After we are done at the diner
0: here.
1: Oh,
0: okay. All right.
1: You know?
0: All right.
1: We'll see.
0: Well, yeah. I need to warm up first
1: remind
0: anyway.
1: Remind me.

0: Dear Lord, be my shepherd. That's from Stuart Hamlin. That's by request on the diner.
1: Thanks, Mariah, for calling that in. Happy Friday.
0: Well, that means it is now 25 after 12 o'clock.
1: Mm-hmm.
0: Focus on the Family's next.
1: Very soon.
0: One more song to finish.
1: Okay. Okay. Let's see what it is.
0: Let's turn right here. Who is this?
2: Hi, this is Denise.
0: Hi, Denise. Where are you calling from?
2: Helena.
0: And what would you like to hear?
2: I would like to hear The Commission by Kane.
0: Oh, what a great song. We will
2: That's an appreciation for all the hard work you guys are doing to help our brothers and sisters in Africa.
0: Oh, man.
2: Get the word out there.
0: It was wonderful last Wednesday hearing from so many people. That's terrific. I appreciate it, Denise. Thank you for the call.
2: Uh-huh. Right. Thank you.
0: You're
2: Have
0: welcome.
2: Have a blessed day.
0: You too. Bye.
2: Thanks.

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6: I'm Bob Agnew in Washington. From the White House East Room last night, the president talked about the importance of election security and the role he says China played in the 2020 election.
7: Over a period of years, starting during the 2020 election cycle, the People's Republic of China carried out what is believed to be the largest compromise of election data in history, resulting in China's illicit acquisition of 220 million U.S. voter files. That information includes names, addresses, phone numbers, political party preferences, and other sensitive data.
6: China is firing back today and says it never interfered in U.S. elections and has no interest in doing so. It urged Washington to stop making what it described as groundless accusations after the president's address last night. The Department of Homeland Security warning a handful of states about non-citizens on their voter rolls.
8: DHS Secretary Mark Wayne Mullen sending letters out to four states warning of illegal aliens registered to vote. Investigators from the Department of Homeland Security have identified north of 250,000 people who are not citizens that could potentially cast ballots in the upcoming November midterm election. Mark Wayne Mullen says only Americans should be electing American leaders.
6: That is correspondent Laura Winters reporting. Wildfires burning in Canada and Minnesota are sending smoke into the lower 48. In Chicago, visitor Samuel Etienne says he picked up a mask and an emergency inhaler as a precaution.
9: I do have asthma, but it rarely comes out. But something like this will definitely trigger it. So I wanted to be 100% certain I wouldn't have to, like, you know, run to the ER or anything like that.
6: Studies show that wildfire smoke in particular attacks nearly every system in the human body as it contains microscopic particles that penetrate deep into the lungs and enter the bloodstream. That can trigger respiratory and cardiac emergencies. This is SRN News.
10: Time now for a legislative update brought to you by the Montana Family Foundation. Here's the president of the Montana Family Foundation and former Speaker Pro Tem on the Montana House of Representatives, Jeff Lasloffen.
11: During the dog days of summer, Montanans tend to focus less on politics and more on fishing, camping, water skiing, and gardens. The November elections seem a long way off, and the attitude seems to be that we have more important things to do. We'll refocus on the elections after Labor Day. But for those involved in the elections, this is no time to rest. The clock is counting down, and October will be here before you know it. October, you say? But I thought the elections were not until November. That's true. Election Day itself is November 3rd, but absentee voting begins on October 9th. As we speak, candidates are busy campaigning, political ads are being filmed, and the courts are dealing with numerous election-related cases. In Montana, both Republican and Democratic Party bosses have their hands full. On the Republican side, a district court judge in Helena last week issued a temporary restraining order blocking the new Republican Party bylaws, which passed by 97% at the party's convention last month. After the dust-up involving nine Republican senators who joined with Democrats to control the 2025 legislative session, Republicans implemented a loyalty oath to ensure that Republican legislators adhere for the most part to the Republican Party platform. They contend the party was being infiltrated by liberals more closely aligned with the Democrat Party, a charge not unique to the Republicans, as Democrat Party leaders lament the infiltration of their party by members of the Democratic Socialists of America, whose platform is almost identical to the platform of the Communist Party. Both political parties argue that infiltration by those who don't adhere to their party's platform weakens their right to freely associate with like-minded individuals and ultimately weakens their party's brand. Montana Democrats face another challenge as pressure continues to mount for Alani Bankhead, their nominee for the U.S. Senate race, to drop out, giving independent Seth Bodner a better chance of beating Republican nominee Kurt Almy in the general election. Polls show Almy easily winning a three-way race, and Bankhead is currently trailing in fundraising and in the polls. There also seems to be a question of what to do if she withdraws. Party leaders say they would have to name a replacement, but a group of lawyers this week sent a letter to the Democrat Party saying that that's not necessarily the case. We'll be watching this race closely. And in yet another election-related element, President Donald Trump last night called into question the security and integrity of the election process itself, to which we respond, it's about time. 25 years ago, when I was serving in the legislature, we predicted all of this. There was a nationwide push to turn the election process on its head. Election day became election month, or in some cases, election 2 months, from the time absentee ballots were mailed until the last ones were counted in those states that implemented ranked choice voting. Mail-in ballots became the order of the day, and computerized voting systems, which we now know can be hacked and manipulated, replaced paper ballots in most states. In many large cities, bundles of absentee ballots were left in unsecured locations where they could be filled out and placed in unsecured ballot drop boxes. The whole thing was a fiasco. It's time to return to secure elections with paper ballots protected by a verifiable chain of custody that can be counted and recounted as many times as necessary to ensure that our elections are indeed transparent, secure, and honest. For the Montana Family Foundation, this is Jeff Laszlofy reminding you that this government is your government, and your input does make a difference.
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15: Welcome to Seculo. This is Logan Seculo, Will Haynes' studio as well. Got a packed show for you today. And look, it's Friday. We are wrapping up this week's ACLJ Liberty Drive. I need you to be a part of it today. If you've ever thought about donating during these special months, we're able to offer really great opportunities to have your donation doubled. 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That's someone that gives every month, like a member, who decides that they will pledge to unlock a donation. And what we do, we pull them all together, and we have a very, very large potential. So large that, like I said, if we ever hit it, I'll tell you one day, but usually we can match anything that's donated by an ACLJ supporter. So I encourage you right now, if you can, to go to ACLJ.org and have your impact doubled today. Stand with the ACLJ, not just in our fight in the courtrooms, even if you just watch this show, you like the media side. This is not a small operation. We have a huge team that works on the media operation each and every day to make sure you get this show, like it says at the beginning, to keep you informed and engaged, to create, not only cover the news, but actually tell you the truth. Again, I always like to say, whether you like it or not, we tell you the truth. We're not here to just tell you what you want to hear. It's something very different what we do here. We do it in a way that's professional. We do it in a way that's consistent. And we do it because we believe in the truth. And I want you to right now join us during this ACLJ Liberty Drive. And we're going to cover a lot more today, but I wanted to start there because, look, it is Friday. I'm not going to have as many opportunities to give these sort of big pushes over the weekend. So right now, that's why I wanted to do that.
16: That's right. And when you think about, even you talk about the truth that we fight for here at the ACLJ and the foundations of this country, those are things that are, it almost feels like a luxury these days to be able to go and get content that is just going to tell you straight what we believe as an organization, what we see the fight ahead as being, because so much seems to be in an ecosystem, whether it's conservative or liberal, it doesn't matter, but it's, you get caught up in the talking points of one side or the other. And sometimes, for better or worse, you may not like what you hear, but we are going to tell you what we believe the truth to be, what it falls within our constitutional framework. And that comes sometimes at the expense of making one side or the other mad. But we're not afraid of that. What we know is that you have to keep fighting for these principles. You have to hold fast to them. And that's what we do here, whether it be the legal work, the fights that our attorneys are engaged in every day, whether it be our UN work, where we are trying to share the truth and spread the light to a very dark world, a world that doesn't want to hear the truth many times. We are doing that. Our senior counsel, Cece Heil, right now is overseas. When she gets back, she's going to be able to talk about some of these things she's doing in North Africa right now, where she is there with the ACLJ as an ACLJ representative to speak about religious freedom, about protecting those that are persecuted for their faith. And so you may not see even some of the moving parts that are going on behind the scenes every day because we can't cover everything every day, but know that there is so much work going on. And when you support the ACLJ, especially during this Liberty Drive, it is vital to keep that work going.
15: That's right. So as I'm going to encourage you, look, there are days where we just feel like we have to talk about the work of the ACLJ and we have to do some fundraising. Today's one of those days. Be a part of it. Be a part of this team. I see a lot of you comment on YouTube all the time. You've created a whole community, a whole family there where you go back and forth. Same on Rumble, where the same people join us each and every day. They have their own sidebar discussions. If you even like that, the fact that we've built a community of people that are like-minded, sometimes not so like-minded, but are cordial and respectful and will have these conversations also. Again, all of that happens. We got moderators. We got all of this huge crew, whether that's our production crew, whether that's the editorial crew. All of it happens because people like you support the work of the ACLJ. Because I never want to put our content behind a paywall. I never want to ask you to pay for legal work. You're never going to have to pay for legal work if we represent you. I certainly don't want to have to ask you to pay for any of the media operations that we have here. I want to make sure it's easy for you to share this content with as many people as you can so we can get our message out there. And really, when we get our message, it's your message because you represent so much of what we do here at the ACLJ. We'll be right back with more on Secular.
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15: Secular. We do have phone lines open for you at 1-800-684-3110. President Trump right now is also meeting with the Iraqi Prime Minister at the White House. So if there's anything worth note, we have a team watching that. We'll break in if we need to. My brother Jordan is joining us from Washington, D.C. First, we got to say and let him know in the chat, happy birthday. Welcome.
23: Thank you. Thank you much. We won't disclose the age because after walking around Capitol Hill with some of the meetings this morning,
0: when you're talking to the younger, and you used to be the younger guys on the Hill working, you realize you're different point of life.
16: You're not staffer age anymore. We can say that.
0: No, that's definitely not staffer age. And I was just talking to one of our attorneys, not junior attorneys anymore.
16: There we go. Jordan, you're on Capitol Hill. We're actually talking about today as well the security that the Supreme Court Justices Elena Kagan and Amy Coney Barrett are actually testifying before the Supreme Court today for security increase. And I think it's pertinent to talk about this. You're there. We've seen the security threats even against those Antifa members, the terrorist members that were arrested, that were trying to attack the UFC event. We've seen security for our nation's capital and every branch of government be something that's heightened, a heightened threat. You're there in D.C. We know that the crime rate in D.C. has actually gotten under control in a way that we haven't seen in decades there, but the threat to our institutions seems like it's at an all-time high. And I want to give you a moment to speak about this. Even as we see this unusual, it doesn't happen often. Last time was 2019 that justices go before the Appropriations Committee asking for, in this case, more money to keep them safe.
0: Yeah, I was actually in a meeting with Senator Hagerty's, who's up on this broadcast a lot, but his chief of staff and a couple of staffers, and it caught the corner of my eye because I saw Elena Kagan, Justice Kagan, testifying. And I was like, this is not like replaying a video unless we're talking about a judicial nomination. It somehow happened in this crazy last 48 hours. And you look at it, it's very rare to see because, again, you don't have the court broadcasting any kind of back and forth ever before when it comes to the visuals. You get the audio, but it's also interesting to see them on the other side of the room, if you will, sitting back down, you know, having to answer questions instead of being the person who does ask questions. I know Senator Hagerty is going to have an opportunity this afternoon as well to be a part of that questioning. And I think there's a lot of bipartisan support. Our office is behind the U.S. Supreme Court and right catty corner to the first the Senate office building in Russell. And so there's already a lot of security right here because this is the street justices or their vehicles come down to park. And so now, anytime that the court is in session at all, which means the justices are there, this street is blocked for vehicles. We can walk. You can walk down the street, but there are the armed guys come out, not just with handguns, but also sometimes you'll see machine guns, big presence when they know there's a big case either being argued or that is possibly the decisions coming out. And so on a regular basis, you've got right now, which has been about two blocks or two and a half block radius, is now expanding down Second Street. So if you were to take a right out of our office, it used to kind of stop right at that intersection for folks who may have seen our office before in D.C. where at that catty corner. It now goes for you guys, for who I know have been there a lot, Logan and Will. It now goes blocks further. So I think that tells us right there that what could be done quickly enough because of the amount of security threats the court is facing. And I think that you're hearing that today from, again, the justices. And when we talk about the wise use of resources and the intimidation tactics, we want to make sure justices of the U.S. Supreme Court feel safe, that they can't be intimidated by groups for either ideological reasons or just because they happen to be a Supreme Court justices. And we live in an age where even though, guys, you know, you don't see much this visual. You'll see sometimes them doing lectures and things like that, but not this kind of a visual. We're living in a day and age where you can't hide behind the building anymore. And so with that being said, I think, again, I kind of in Washington and where we are and what we do, as long as it's smart and it's things that have already shown in the past to work, that it's a good place to invest resources, not just because our office is right here, not just for the justices, but for all of the American people who visit Washington, D.C. in our nation's capital. Maybe they do it once or twice in their, you know, in their life to feel like they are safe when they are taking tours and going to the most important places that our federal government is associated with. So it's not just for the justices, it's for all that staff. You know, they've got people that behind us, they've got a parking lot, and you know, people are working 24/7. These are huge government buildings. So from everybody down to the janitor on up to the justice themselves, you want them to be safe. And then you also want a law enforcement on the Hill, the Capitol Hill police, to be able to focus on their job, which is different than the Supreme Court police's job. They work together, but they have a different client, if you will, where they're focused on protecting. So, yes, I mean, it is serious in Washington. You guys have seen the talk about what's happening potentially in front of the White House. That's something that can also probably be more temporary, but that they're just nonstop threats. I think that's as far as I can go with communication I've had, but the threats do not stop. And out of just, you know, maybe it doesn't mean that they're all credible, but we've seen in the past there are people that will act or try to act against these justices.
16: Jordan, I think one of the other issues here, and this is something we're going to get on later in the broadcast, and I know you've got meetings you're about to head back out to. We're grateful you could hop in, literally, and thanks to our team to get everything in our studio in D.C. turned on real quick, have Jordan in. But here's another issue, and this is what I see as the broader issue. These threats, I think, are the unfortunate symptoms of what is happening at a broader level in our country. We saw first in 2016 and then 2024, the way that the left said President Trump is an illegitimate president. So they delegitimize the executive. And what do we see? We see violent threats. We see people that feel like the only thing they can do is use violence to try and stop the executive. We saw then through the Supreme Court, illegitimate court, pack the court. You see that symptom again. You see them having these threats against the members of the court. Now what we're hearing, and we're going to get into this more, Jordan, the DSA, who has all these candidates that are now going to be in Congress because they've won in safe blue seats, their primaries, they're calling to abolish the Senate. And I know you are meeting with senators, but they think it's an illegitimate thing because of the very reason the founders created the Senate.
1: The whole
16: To have equal,
1: the whole Senate.
16: Yeah, the entire Senate, all 100 seats,
1: the idea
16: every state,
1: of it.
16: The concept of having equal representation from states based off not just a direct population representation like the House, they want to get rid of it. So obviously very difficult, if constitutional at all, to amend it out, but that's their goal. And I'm not as concerned about them getting rid of it on paper as much as the threat to the very people that you're having meetings with, because they're delegitimizing now the third branch of government in the legislative branch. Jordan, it's shocking and also dangerous.
0: I would love to know if Bernie Sanders is a self-hating socialist enough that he would support getting rid of his really, I think, the only job he's had, which is in politics as an elected official, maybe some part-time work as a professor when he was much younger. But it is rhetoric, right? It comes down to the idea of they've been demonized. The left was really, they took that mantle on. On the right, we would disagree with decisions by justices and by the Supreme Court, but we'd never made it personal or call these calls for violence and to make it difficult for the police to do their job of just trying to keep people safe. And so again, the whirlwind that we've heard, you know, with Senator Schumer, and I think it just reminds us all that the rhetoric that has been being used in Washington that is most dangerous emanates from the left. And as you said, Will, it's the radical left, and they are being normalized by becoming members of Congress in the House of Representatives. And so their rhetoric is becoming normalized. So I am glad to see Justice Kagan there as well, to make it clear to everyone that this is not some partisan move, while at the same time understanding that much of the rhetoric is coming out of the left, especially the rhetoric that takes it past just "I fundamentally disagree." And then, of course, this abolish the Senate. I mean, yes, the Constitution.

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8: 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Psalm 139 says, God's thoughts about you outnumber the grains of sand. 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If you're feeling isolated, call Need Him Global at 888-633-3446. 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
0: Welcome back to Seculo. Phone lines are open. We have a lot of calls coming in. 1-800-684-3110. Of course, talking about the security and safety of the Supreme Court justices as they were testifying today to try to get the budget upped due to ongoing threats. And we can kind of trace back. I mean, look, Supreme Court justices in modern day have always been a little bit of celebrities. We obviously in the 80s and the 90s, there was people that we all knew of. We knew their, at least their names, their faces, but maybe they weren't as regularly a part of the mainstream media, or maybe they weren't targets of attacks. They were maybe targets within their own political parties, or if you watched CNN, if you watched the news, you knew about these people. The difference was, and a lot of it, you know, goes back to the Dobbs decision. We can flash back to even someone like Senator Schumer, who started to inflame the rhetoric. We know this has been an issue with the right and the left over the last decade or so, where it went beyond politics and started becoming very personal. And like Jordan said, if you live in a modern day, you live in a modern society where finding out where someone lives is not exactly the hardest thing in the world, especially when those people are public figures and Supreme Court justices. And you have Supreme Court justices like Amy Coney Barrett or Brett Kavanaugh or whoever it may be, who have come under real threats from people who are crazy, who have been inflamed by their political leaders. So let's flash back before we take this call. Let's flash back to Senator Schumer, you know, back when the Dobbs decision was leaked.
9: I want to tell you, Gorsuch, I want to tell you, Kavanaugh, you have released the whirlwind and you will pay the price. You won't know what hit you if you go forward with these awful decisions.
0: Again, threatening Supreme Court justices from our elected officials. We have some calls coming in about that. I want to go to Martin in North Carolina, who's an ACLJ champion and someone that gives on a monthly basis or automatically membership, which is great. And I always like to give them, you know, first bite of the apple here. They're always able to get on the air quicker. Martin, go ahead.
10: Thank you, sir. It's glad that you're all at the helm and you hit on it. Jordan hit on it too. It's a two-phase thing that I'm going to touch on. Exactly what you just said. I'm a firm believer in freedom of speech. And I'm glad we have it. But like you just said, George, Logan, is that it becomes inflammatory. And I would really, I don't know how to do it, like to see some sort of way of holding these things in check. It's almost treasonous with that kind of rhetoric, with the leaks that are going on with the Dobbs decision, Schumer and Comey leaking, and even this last week and a half, 2 weeks, the leak that came through the news media about the assassination attack. Something, there's got to be something to hold people accountable so that we can move on and do things decent and in order, as they say, and not have these inflaming arguments and rhetoric and things of that nature continue to weigh fan the flame.

0: Researchers at UC Davis received a grant from the National Institutes of Health to develop new technology that would help people like Casey to communicate. The system decodes his brain activity into words from a vocabulary bank of 125,000 words. It displays them in text on a screen with a digital voice created from recordings he made before he lost his speech. Casey is grateful for access to communication. And likewise, every Christian believer can be grateful that now we have access to the Father. Ephesians 2:13 assures us, "Now in Christ Jesus, you who were once far off have been brought near by the blood of Christ." Welcome to Haven Today. I'm David Wolin, sharing the great story that's all about Jesus. We're in a series called Hope When Life Hurts. Yesterday, we began a study in the book of Job, and you know, I was surprised by this. I mentioned to a few different people last week that I was planning to dive into Job on Haven this week, and I got essentially the same response from all of them. I had assumed Job, because it's such a challenging book, would be one that people would prefer to avoid, but instead, all of them essentially said, "Wow, I'm glad you're doing this. I'm interested in this." And honestly, so am I. Job is a treasure for the Christian life. But before we turn to God's Word, I do want to share an incredible resource with you from our friend, Johnny Erickson Tata. She was on the air with me earlier this week, and she spoke quite transparently about her suffering as she's gotten older. She told me what it's like to wake up and face the two-hour process of simply getting out of bed. And for this, every day, she looks to Jesus for what she needs to face the new day.
1: Lord Jesus, I hold fast to your word. You are my anchor, and so I'm going to anchor myself in your word. And you tell me in Philippians that I can do all things through you. So I know you will show up. And Titus chapter 2 tells me that by the grace of God, I can say no to my selfish wishes and wants. And I can say yes to your grace and live a godly life in this present age. That's the way I want to live today, Jesus.
0: The voice of Johnny Erickson Tata, sharing how she looks to Jesus every day. And you'll find that same Christ-focused encouragement in her new book called Keeping Faith When Life Hurts, 100 Devotions for Hard Days. 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And now we'll get started with a song of worship from Matt Redman. It's one that's inspired by the book of Job. Here's Blessed Be Your Name.

This is Haven Today. I'm David Wolin. Worship leader Matt Redman and his wife Beth wrote one of the most enduring worship songs of the modern era in the early 2000s. They based the lyrics on the words of Job, who throughout his life had known many blessings. He feared the Lord. And when those streams of abundance were flowing, as it says in the first verse, it is always easier then to say, "Blessed be your name." But what about when life gets hard? What about when you're found in the desert place, or you walk through the wilderness, and when the darkness closes in? Well, for Job, all of that came out of nowhere, one tragedy after another, and he had no idea why. He had no idea what had transpired in the heavenly realms, and he didn't know he was being tested. He did not know that Satan had accused him before God, saying that it was only because of his abundant blessings that he feared God. Were those taken away, Satan said, he will curse you to your face. And God gave his permission with one restriction. God said to Satan, "Behold, all that he has is in your hand, only against him do not stretch out your hand." And it all happened in the course of one day. If you caught the previous message on the first 8 verses of Job, you may remember how much anxiety Job had as a parent, how he feared for the spiritual state of his adult children who apparently liked to party. And it all went down on a day when they were off carousing. But he first learns that the basis of his wealth, his vast herds and livestock, have all been stolen by raiders and many of his servants have been killed. He went from wealth to poverty in an instant, and only after that came the hardest blow. A final messenger brings him this news. "Your sons and daughters were eating and drinking wine in their oldest brother's house, and behold, a great wind came across the wilderness and struck the four corners of the house, and it fell upon the young people, and they are dead, and I alone have escaped to tell you." I am certain there is nothing in this life that compares with pain like that. Even the loss of one child changes a parent's life forever, but all of them, all at once? The great hymn writer Horatio Spafford comes to mind. His children perished when their ship sank in the mid-1800s. Soon thereafter, sailing over the place where they had drowned, he wrote the words of "It is well with my soul." Most believers find his story meaningful and inspiring, as they do Job's story, but most of us have little trouble hearing these things and then moving on without much pause. That is, unless we've tasted a grief like this, unless we've known it personally, and I am sure someone is listening today who has. Like Job, you have lost a child. And if so, you understand this kind of pain far better than the rest of us. And so before we move on, I do want to acknowledge your grief and dignify your pain. And praise God, the Bible does not reveal to us a God who is indifferent to pain and suffering. But rather, the Lord is near to the brokenhearted and saves the crushed in spirit, says Psalm 34. Or Psalm 56, verse 8, "You keep track of all my sorrows. You have collected all my tears in your bottle. You have recorded each one in your book." Biblical scholar and author Christopher Ashe was a guest here on Haven Today not long ago, and he's written quite extensively on Job. I've appreciated his insights on the hard questions this book brings up, and he says, there are two ways to ask these questions. We may ask them as armchair questions, or we may ask them as wheelchair questions. We ask them as armchair questions if we ourselves are remote from suffering, but he says we grapple with God with wheelchair questions when we do not hold this terror cheap, when we ourselves or those we love are suffering. Job asks the wheelchair questions. And so today, if you are also asking wheelchair questions along with Job, I want to encourage you not to shrink back.
This profound book is in the Bible for a reason. It does not give us trite, shallow, surfacey answers, but it drives us into the deep mysteries and mercies of God. It reminds us that He really is all-powerful, sovereign, and good. That is the grand vista awaiting, but we're not there yet. And for Job, the news is still fresh. He is still in shock. Verse 20, "And then Job arose and tore his robe and shaved his head and fell on the ground and worshipped. And he said, 'Naked I came from my mother's womb, and naked shall I return. The Lord gave, and the Lord has taken away. Blessed be the name of the Lord.'" And by the way, when it says he worshipped, don't assume he's raising his hands and singing a praise chorus. No, the idea here is that Job has prostrated himself before the Lord, likely his face to the ground, and he's clinging to his faith for dear life. And the main point we don't want to miss comes in the final verse of chapter 1. "In all this, Job did not sin or charge God with wrong," which is the very thing the devil was aiming for. Now, before we move on to chapter 2 and round 2, because in terms of the devil's assault on Job, that was only round 1, but I do want to point out a couple of very important takeaways. And the first concerns the work of the devil and what he's after. Satan's goal in the life of Job runs parallel to his goal for all who belong to the living God. Yes, he was attacking Job, but his real battle was against God himself. When Satan says to God that if only Job's abundant blessings were taken away, he'll curse you to your face, he's not just saying, "You know, God, I think you've overestimated Job." No, what he's saying is, "You only think Job is your servant, just like you think you're Lord of all the earth, but the kingdom of this world is mine. And given the chance, Job will prove deep down he's not your servant, but mine as well." And the devil's goal is to drop a nuclear bomb on Job's faith, such that he emerges from the tragedy, not just passively walking away from God, but actually turning and siding with the devil and cursing God. And don't think the devil has changed. His malice and hatred for God's people holds true today. He's still the roaring lion seeking whom he may devour, and we should take that seriously, as we should take our own temptation to sin seriously. But praise God, the devil may be a roaring lion, but there is a lion who roars louder than he does, who is infinitely more powerful than he is. The Lion of Judah sets the boundaries on that devouring lion. These are boundaries Satan may not cross. Did you notice the devil was not free to simply do as he wished with Job? He had to get permission. And when God did grant it, he set a boundary the devil was unable to cross. There's a lot of comfort in that. Should we take the existence of Satan and the demonic realm seriously? Yes. Should we have fear and anxiety about this? No. Why? It's because God has Satan on a leash. He's just a junkyard dog on a chain. He's got a vicious bark. He will snarl and lunge at you, but he is chained. He can go no further than God allows. That was true in the time of Job, before the cross of Christ. Which begs the question, when it comes to spiritual battles today, is there anything different for we who by faith are united to Christ? Right before he went to the cross, Jesus said in John 12:31, "Now is the judgment of this world. Now will the ruler of this world be cast out." And in Colossians 2:15, speaking of the demonic realm, it says, "God, through the cross of Christ, disarmed the rulers and authorities and put them to open shame by triumphing over them in him." The greater Job suffered faithfully to the end without a single spot or stain of sin. That's Jesus. But so far in Job, this servant has not yet sinned against God in the midst of his grief. Job's record will not remain spotless, though, as the trial wears on. That part comes later. But now we come to chapter 2. The scene repeats. Again, Satan comes into the presence of the Lord.
God points to Job again and says, look at that. He did not sin even when he lost everything. And to that, the devil retorts. This is verse 4 of chapter 2. Skin for skin. All that a man has, he will give for his life. But stretch out your hand and touch his bone and his flesh, and he will curse you to your face. And so, again, the Lord grants permission for the devil to take even more from Job, but again, he sets a limit, saying, behold, he is in your hand. Only spare his life. Now, Job is then overcome by a disease. He's covered with loathsome sores from the sole of his foot to the crown of his head. Those of us old enough to remember, there was a time when people got the chicken pox, and maybe you can remember how each one of those sores itched, but you weren't allowed to scratch them. Is there anything so unbearable as a ferocious itch that you can't scratch? The text says, and he took a piece of broken pottery with which to scrape himself while he sat in the ashes. And as if that wasn't enough, now we hear through his wife the taunting lies of the devil himself. Verse 9, then his wife said to him, do you still hold fast your integrity? Curse God and die. And that's what Satan wanted. That was the game he was playing. The God who promised his people, never will I leave you, never will I forsake you. The devil wants Job to point his finger in that God's face and say, you liar. You did leave me. You did forsake me. Well, I've never personally had the kind of loss and suffering that Job did. I don't know if any of us have quite to that level, but I do know something about spiritual battle. This is very real in the lives of believers, especially when you pursue the Lord and seek to serve Him and be of use in His kingdom. God often does allow seasons of testing like this for his servants. He ordains it. And in the end, he will redeem it. And it often comes alongside symptoms and griefs and hurts that we have to bear, but the spiritual battle is an extra weight on top of all of that. Often, it hitches itself to, almost like a wagon to a horse, it hitches itself to something painful and hard, maybe a terrible setback or a loss of some kind. Perhaps grief or bereavement. Perhaps it's due to someone else's sin against you, or it could be your own sin. And especially if it's ongoing, unrepentant sin, the devil does not knock before he

God doesn't really love you. He doesn't even care about this. Maybe he does for others, but not for you. In fact, God has left you. God has forsaken you. He's indifferent to your pain, and he's left you all alone. So curse God and die. Well, I have wrestled through a battle like this more than once. All believers will face similar battles in some way, and we can expect the intensity to be dialed up if we're truly seeking to serve Christ. But we can rest assured our God uses those trials to shape us. Listen to how the Apostle Peter speaks of the spiritual battles Christians face. Beloved, do not be surprised at the fiery trial when it comes upon you to test you, as though something strange were happening to you. But rejoice insofar as you share Christ's sufferings, that you may also rejoice and be glad when his glory is revealed. He says, therefore, let those who suffer according to God's will entrust their souls to a faithful Creator while doing good. As for Job, we heard through his wife words from the pit of hell urging him to curse God and die, but listen to his response to this. He says, you speak as one of the foolish women would speak. Shall we receive good from God, and shall we not receive evil? This is the last appearance Job's wife makes in the book, and the narrative is not telling us her story, but as for Job, it says, in all of this, Job did not sin with his lips. And there is much more to come in Job. We'll see that, like all of us, he is not invincible. There is a chink in his armor. He does have a breaking point, and he will reach that. But in Job, we do have a picture of what it looks like to endure suffering with faith, trusting in the character of God, and enduring, waiting with perseverance for God's deliverance. And today, if you're in a battle like this, if a season of suffering has come upon you, there is no substitute for God's word and for prayer. And so, in light of that, today I do want to close with a word of prayer. O Lord, we bless your name. You are sovereign, and you are powerful, and you are just. You are also good. And in this life, we do come to moments when we struggle with that because suffering and loss comes upon us, which we just can't reconcile with the things that we've learned in your word that are true about you. So, Lord, would you grant us strength to endure and faith to accept what we cannot understand, even as we cling to you. And we thank you, Lord Jesus, for enduring infinitely more than we ever will, more than Job ever did. And we thank you that because you were faithful, that there is light for us at the end of our tunnel. And Lord, I want to pray today, especially for the one who feels left by you or forsaken today. Lord, please help them to fix their eyes on Jesus and to hold fast to you, to resist the devil and his lies. Lord, we pray that you would pull them up out of the pit and cause the devil to flee. And Lord, would you strengthen each of us in whatever season of life we're in or trial that we're enduring. And Lord, we pray that you would strengthen us and then bring us out again so that we can praise your holy name in the light of a new day. I ask all of this in the power of the victorious name of Jesus. Amen. This is Haven Today. I'm David Wolin. You know, there is a precious, wonderful way that Jesus makes himself known to those who seek him in and through the hardest days, the hardest things that life has to throw at us in this life. And when it's all said and done, we who are in Christ will look back and say that we would not trade the blessing of this for anything. That is the preciousness of the Lord Jesus and the things that drive us deeper into him. And that's also the testimony of Johnny Erickson Tada, and it's the focus of her new book of devotions called Keeping Faith When Life Hurts. This is our way of saying thank you for your gift of generous support, which is also what keeps Haven Today on the air. 865-HAVEN is the number to call to make your gift.

0: 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I'm David Wolin. Won't you come back again next time? We'll be keeping it all about Jesus. It's The Great Story here on Haven Today.
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0: I probably don't need to ask this, but have you ever lain awake at night, staring at the ceiling, wondering how you're going to make ends meet? Maybe an unexpected bill showed up. Maybe work slowed down. Maybe something shifted in your family, your health, or your future. And now anxiety is whispering in the dark. Well, maybe the better question isn't if you've experienced that kind of worry, but when was the last time? Welcome to Through the Bible. I'm Steve Schwetz. And if you know that middle-of-the-night anxiety, let me tell you two things right up front. Number one, you're not alone. And two, there is an answer. Not my answer, not a financial strategy, but counsel straight from the lips of Jesus. In Matthew chapter 6, he addresses the age-old fear of not having enough. As the Bible Bus continues our five-year journey through the whole Word of God, Dr. J. Vernon McGee shows us what our Lord says about worry and how Christians can rest even in uncertain times. Now, as we settle in, I want to share two letters that remind us how God's Word meets people right where they are. First, here's a note from Mike, a long-haul truck driver. I've been listening to you since 1989. Thanks to God for your app, I listen every day now. When you drive a truck, you can't get the same radio program each day, so the app helps so much. I love the interaction with your listeners and their testimonies, and I'm very grateful to be able to help with the cost of maintaining the Bible Bus. Keep up the good work. Well, thanks for your support, Mike. And as you drive, know that with your help, we're reaching areas just like the ones that you pass through as you drive your truck. And then from halfway around the world, we received a story from Mufei in Vietnam. I cannot read. Even though I believed in God, I did not understand very much about Him. But by listening to Bible teaching every day, I slowly began to understand who God is and what He teaches. Before I became a Christian, I listened only to teachings about spirits. My thoughts were negative and my words were harsh. I often scolded my husband and children. I complained about everything, even the weather and our crops. But through your programs, I began to understand God's Word more clearly. I prayed and asked God to change my thoughts, my words, and my actions. I learned that everything around me, my family, my relatives, our crops, the rain, and the sunshine, are blessings from God. Now, my words have changed. Instead of complaining, I thank and praise God. Today, I am much happier than before. I thank God for bringing me out of darkness into His light and for giving me so many blessings. Well, isn't that what Jesus is talking about in Matthew 6? A change of perspective, moving from anxiety and complaint to trust and gratitude. Let's pray. Heavenly Father, teach us the truth that you've hidden within your word and replace our worry with trust and grow our faith. In Jesus' name, amen. Now here's our study of Matthew 6 on Through the Bible with Dr. J. Vernon McGee.
1: Now we return back today to the study and the Sermon on the Mount. We come to the 7th chapter. But I said last time that I'd have a further word to say relative to these material things that were mentioned last time, like money and material things, the relationship of a believer to those things. Now, a great many people think that money is something that ought never to be discussed in the church. We just should talk about spiritual things. Well, the Lord Jesus certainly had a great deal to say about it. Now, the Sermon on the Mount has a very definite interpretation as it relates to the coming kingdom. The king is putting down here his manifesto. Well, now, since the king is our Lord, he's our Savior, then what he says, we ought to listen to it. Now, it doesn't mean that you can make this your religion in the sense that you don't need a Savior and you can keep it. You could never measure up to it apart from his strength. Now, I suppose that as he's shown these externalities, that they are important, but that unless they're done in the right way, they become meaningless. And we see the relationships of the citizen of the kingdom of heaven actually to God here. And it's revealed in these external acts of righteousness. We've seen it had to do with alms, giving of alms. Don't do it publicly. Don't do it for display. It's a relationship between you and God and expresses that relationship. And the same is true of prayer. Actually, the most effective prayer is when you enter into your closet. Pray privately. I'm not much for public prayer meetings, by the way, because of the fact the deadest service in any church today is a prayer meeting. You can't have anything deader than that. I used to try to build them up, and I've soon discovered that If you have 50 dead saints praying, you don't improve it by getting 100 dead saints. You still have a pretty dead prayer meeting. What we need is a great deal more private prayer of that type of thing, and it should be done between a person and God. Now we have also fasting. It's put on the same kind of basis. Fasting has a value. I'm convinced of that, but not publicly. It should be a private, personal matter between the soul and God. And then money is a real test of your relationship to God. You see, money can become your God. The almighty dollar is the God of many today. And covetousness is called idolatry, you recall by Paul. Therefore, we're not to attempt to put treasure on earth, but you actually can put money in the Lord's work, and by doing it, and if it is the Lord's work and is used for the propagation of the gospel to get the word of God out, then, my friend, it can be translated or transferred to heaven. It becomes legal tender in heaven, and that's where we gather treasures in heaven. And now he mentions this matter of the material things, our relationship to the material things. Listen to him again as I go over this. He says, "Behold the fowls of the air," verse 26, "they sow not, neither do they reap, nor gather into barns, yet your heavenly Father feedeth them. Are ye not much better than they?" Now, don't misunderstand. A great many people misunderstand. Actually, the birds of the air, they can't sow. They can't reap, and they can't gather into barns, but you and I can. But we are to do that with the same abandon that the little bird has. The little bird's trusting God to take care of him, and we ought to do that. That doesn't mean that we should not exercise judgment, because he's given us that judgment. And a Christian asked me, he said, "You think a Christian ought to have insurance?" Sure ought to. That's one of the means that you have today. And the important thing is that we are not to go through this life with these things becoming a burden to us. For instance, verse 28, "And why take ye thought of raiment?" Just think of the style show. Think of today the dress of both men and women, the time that is consumed. I'm sure that all of you have had the experience of your wife saying, "Now I can't go, I don't have a dress." And maybe you've said, "Well, I certainly can't go to this affair. I just don't have the right kind of a suit or necktie to wear." Well, consider the lilies of the field, how they grow. They toil not, neither do they spin. Well, they can't toil or spin, and yet God takes care of them. You toil and you spin, but don't let it become the burden to you. Of course, a Christian ought to dress as stylishly as they possibly can, and ought to dress nicely. I think to be sloven in dress and to be sloven in our actions is really not honoring to God. And our Lord said, just look at the flower. Look what God does for it. God, I think, wants us to use color and be beautiful, as pretty as we can. Some of us don't have much to work with to begin with, but we ought to do the best we can with what we've got and look the best. Because he said concerning these, consider the lilies. And yet I say unto you that even Solomon in all of his glory was not arrayed like one of these. Now God's able to clothe the grass of the field. Today it is, tomorrow it's gone. He's able to take care of you. So this idea of being overly anxious about the things of the world, may I say, this ought not to be our goal in life. We ought to put the "seek ye first the kingdom of God and his righteousness," and then as he takes care of the flowers and the birds, he'd take care of you. But the thing to do is put him first. "Take therefore no thought," no anxious thought, "for the morrow. For the morrow shall take thought for the things of itself, sufficient unto the days the evil thereof." And someone has said that today is the tomorrow that we worried about yesterday. That's it. And how true that is for many of us. Now, chapter 7. We come to the last chapter, and you have here the relationship of the child of the king with other children of the king, and it must be maintained by prayer. Then he gives some final warnings here. He says, "Judge not that ye be not judged." And believe me, that's one that has really been misunderstood. It doesn't mean a child of God is forbidden to judge others, but it means this: judge not that you be not judged. It means to decide, to distinguish, but it also means to condemn. It means to avenge, and it actually can mean to damn. It means here that we are not to judge the inward motives in the same sense of condemning, because you do not know why your brother did that. We can't understand it. We can only see the outward acts, and he doesn't forbid us judging wrong actions and evil actions, as we're going to see. But the point is, judge not that ye be not judged, for with what judgment ye judge, ye shall be judged, and with what measure ye meet, it shall be measured to you again. Well, it means simply this: if you are harsh in your judgment of others, you will be known as that kind of a person who's harsh in his judgment of others. There are certain people. You know them. I know them. Somebody says, don't pay any attention to what he says or she says. They never have a good word. Well, you see, they're being judged by the way they judge. That's what he's saying here. And now he says, why beholdest thou the mote that's in thy brother's eye, but considerest not the beam that's in thine own eye? And actually, what he's talking about here is a little piece of sawdust, and you judge that piece of sawdust in your brother's eye, and you got a whole log, a great big redwood log, in your own eye. That is exactly what our Lord is saying here in this connection. Now, he says that you're no position to do that. Or how wilt thou say to thy brother, let me pull out the mote out of thine eye, and behold, a beam is in thine own eye? You're no position to judge. Thou hypocrite, first cast out the beam out of thine own eye, and then shalt thou see clearly to cast out the mote out of thy brother's eye. And this matter of harsh judgment is certainly something that we need to be very careful of. The Lord, I think, makes it very clear that we are not to sit in harsh judgment. But he also said, by their fruits ye shall know them. And sure, we got to determine what's fruit. And the late Dr. James McGinley, he put it in his rather unique fashion. He says, I'm no judge, but I'm a fruit inspector. And we can really tell whether a Christian's producing fruit or not. Now, he's putting us now on the horns of a dilemma. He says, give not that which is holy unto the dogs, neither cast ye your pearls before swine, lest they trample them under their feet and turn again and rend you. Now, you've got to determine who the dogs are, haven't you? This is not a four-legged dog he's talking about. And you have to determine who the pigs are, the swine. And you're not to cast pearls before swine, or give that which is holy to dogs. Therefore, there is a judgment that you and I need to make. There are certain places that not be worthwhile to say a word. I remember a friend of mine was in the Tennessee legislature. He was a heavy drinker, and he got marvelously, wonderfully converted. And when I go down to Florida, in fact, when I'm in Boca Raton, Florida, I see him down there. He's a really choice servant of God today, and how he's changed. He's a different man than he was when I knew him as a young fellow. And, of course, I was different then also, because he and I ran around together. Practically an alcoholic. His wife left him, and home broken up, it looked like. And then he had this marvelous conversion. And he was in the legislature, and the fellows knew how he drank, and they heard he got religion, as they called it, when he came in. One day, they all were looking him over, and finally, one got up and addressed the chairman of the meeting and said, I make a motion that we hear a sermon from Deacon so-and-so. Everybody laughed. He got up. He was equal to the occasion. He said, I'm sorry, I don't have anything to say. He said, my Lord told me not to cast my pearls before swine. And he sat down. They never asked him anymore, and they never ridiculed him anymore. There are certain ones won't do you any good to speak to them. You're wasting your time. Well, he tells us what we're to do. Ask, and it shall be given you. Seek, and ye shall find. Knock, and it shall be opened unto you. For everyone that asketh receiveth, and he that seeketh findeth, and to him that knocketh it shall be opened. Now, very candidly, ask, seek, and knock refers definitely to this. Now, you may be able to use it in other relations, and I'm sure you can, but this is what it has reference to. Now you've met a person. How are you to treat that person? Are you to judge them harshly? Or is this a swine or a dog? Now, when I start out from home in the car of a morning, and I always ask the Lord, I tell him I'm going to meet some new people today, and I want him to tell me how I'm to act. There are some people that will need my help, and I can help them, and I want to be able to put my arm around them and help them. But there are some other people that I meet, I better be careful. They'll put a knife in my back. And I've been taken in. Oh, you'd be surprised how many times I've been taken in by those that I ought not to be taken in by. I could tell you many instances. I don't have time today of how I've been taken in. Isn't it interesting that Peter in the early church, he knew Ananias and Sapphira were lying? I can never tell when a fellow's lying. We don't have that spiritual discernment today that they had in the early church. I think it's a gift today. I think some people have it. To tell the truth, I think my wife has it. I've found out that she's warned me about several individuals. She said, be careful there. And others, she said, I think you ought to help so-and-so. And I found out that her judgment's been good, lots better than mine is. Probably a woman has a little better spiritual discernment in these matters. May I say to you, this is important, you see. And we are to go and make it a matter of prayer. When you meet new friends, do you ever ask God to make it clear to you how you're to treat them? Well, I found out it's a good idea to do that. And then he goes on to say that God wants to help you in these matters. What man is there of you whom if his son asks bread, will he give him a stone? Ask a fish, he give him a serpent? And he says, if you being evil know how to give good gifts unto your children, how much more shall your Father, which is in heaven, give good things to them that ask him? Now the golden rule comes in right here. Therefore, and that's the most important word here. Therefore, all things whatsoever ye would that men should do to you, do you even so to them, for this is the law and the prophet. All right, you meet somebody. How are you going to treat them? You don't know. You're not to judge. But the other time, if it's a dog or a swine, you sure better know, because I tell you, the swine will kill you. I've discovered that. You have to watch a lot of phonies today. Well, what do you do? Make it a matter of prayer. Therefore, all things whatsoever ye would that men should do to you. This is the principle that you should operate on, therefore. But may I say, all of this comes together in one package. Don't lift the golden rule out and say, I live by it. Let's understand what the Lord's talking about. Now he says, enter in at the straight gate. Wide is the gate. Broad is the way that leadeth to destruction. Many there be which go in thereat, because straight is the gate, narrow is the way which leadeth unto life, few there be that find it. Now the picture he's given here is not the old picture of a big broad way with a lot of fun on it and a very narrow way. What he's given is a picture of really of a funnel. You enter the funnel at the broad way, but it keeps narrowing down until you come to death and destruction and hell. The other one, you begin at the narrow part, and that's where Christ is. He's the way, the truth, and the life. And you enter there, and he says, I've come that they might have life, and they might have it more abundantly. And the more you walk with him, the wider it gets. Remember in Ezekiel, out from the throne there came a river. It was just a little stream at first. It widened out, and finally it became an ocean. That's what it means, become a child of God. It gets better every day when you're a child of God. That's what he's talking about here. Now he says, beware of false prophets. The church is to beware of false teachers. But they all come to you in sheep's clothing, but inwardly they're ravening wolves. Ye shall know them by their fruits. And that's a good way. Do men gather grapes of thorns or figs of thistles? He says you're to know them by their fruits. That's the thing we should watch for in the lives of these. And now he says, not everyone that says unto me, Lord, Lord's going to enter into the kingdom of heaven. You can run around and mouth about living by the Sermon on the Mount, but he that doeth the will of my Father, which is in heaven. How about doing it, my friend? And if you do his will, you'll come to him as Savior and recognize you need a Savior. Many will say to me in that day, Lord, Lord, have we not prophesied in thy name cast out demons? And in thy name done many wonderful things. Well, you say to me, why, these miracle workers today, you know God's with them. Are you sure of that? Then will I profess unto them, I never knew you. Depart from me, ye that work iniquity. Therefore, whoso heareth these sayings of mine, doeth them. I liken him unto a wise man that built his house upon a rock. Rain descended, floods came, the winds blew, beat upon that house. If you come to him, he's the foundation. No other foundation can any man lay than that which is laid, which is Jesus Christ. Now, when you come to him and rest in him, you can build on that foundation. And you can build a life that has fruit in it, not by your own effort, but that which the Holy Spirit produces, that which is gold and precious stones and silver. And then there is the other house, and that house is built on sand. What is that sand? That's human goodness, human effort, the old weakness of the flesh. My friend, may I say to you, you need something better than you have to offer today. And he concludes this by saying, for he taught them as one having authority and not as the scribe. That's the kind of a teacher he was. He came teaching with authority. He's not just repeating something. And you and I today need to recognize that we haven't anything to say unless we can say it with authority, unless you believe it. I don't want to hear a man giving me a string of theories that he's never tried them at all. He knows nothing about them. Today, we have a gospel to give, a message to give, a message of salvation. And we know it works because it's worked in our case. And we have the witnesses of others. And it's by coming to Christ. Friends, the Sermon on the Mount, it's a glorious passage of Scripture. Don't bypass it. Don't say it's not for today. It is. And if you read it aright, it's going to bring you to the person of Jesus Christ. You're going to come to him and you're going to say, Lord, you've said these things and I don't measure up to them. And I know you want them done and I can't do them in my own strength. And I'm guilty before you. I've fallen short and I need your mercy. I need you as a Savior. And you turn to him. Then he gives you the Holy Spirit that he might produce these things in your life. So today, all of us are building. Where are you building your house? You're building it on the rock foundation, which is Christ? Sure, you got to have good works, not to be saved, but to demonstrate to others you need that fruit. Are you building on the foundation? Or are you just building out there on the sand? That won't stand the white light of his presence. Oh, that you and I might be brought to Christ through the Sermon on the Mount. And so until next time, may the Lord richly bless you, my beloved.
0: Yes, the Sermon on the Mount goes much deeper than the simple meaning of stories. In our next study, Dr. McGee gives us an extra lesson just on the Sermon on the Mount. Now, this message puts the whole study in perspective, helps us focus on the real message of Matthew chapters 5, 6, and 7. 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If your heart's inclined to go even deeper, discover the many free resources that we make available to you over at ttb.org. If you haven't yet, you can begin by reading Dr. McGee's booklet, How to Understand the Bible. 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I warn you, though, a few minutes can turn into a lot longer as God's Word pulls you in and he himself draws you close. 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In Canada, Box 25325, London, Ontario, N6C, 6B1. 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However you hop aboard the Bible bus, we really do want to know, and your quick feedback helps us map the route as we follow God's leading to take his whole word to his whole world. So thanks for punching your ticket and riding along with us. Now join me this weekend for Dr. McGee's never-before-aired sermon, John the Baptist and John the Prophet. And then meet me back here as we're ready to drive back into Matthew 5. Maybe someone that you know would benefit from joining us on Through the Bible. Why don't you invite them? scooch over in your seat on the Bible bus and make a little room for one more. I'm Steve Schwetz. For the whole Through the Bible family, we're praying that you would know the peace of God through our Lord Jesus Christ.

0: 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It's a blessing that keeps on going. That's what we believe at Through the Bible.
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14: With SRN News, I'm Keith Peters in Washington. In his nationwide address Thursday evening, President Trump called on Congress to ensure ballot integrity by passing the Save America Act. On the Salem News program this week on Capitol Hill with Tony Perkins, House Speaker Mike Johnson predicts that may come as early as next week, tying the legislation to a major reconciliation bill.
15: Desperate times call for desperate measures. The reason we have to get Reconciliation 3.0 done, it is the vehicle for us to deliver the Save America Act to the president's desk. It is the only way to do it, because remember, there's no way to get 60 votes for Save America in the Senate. The Democrats just simply won't go along with that, and you've only got 53 Republicans. We're going to make it a reconciliation matter, tying it to the budget with a fiscal impact that will qualify it for that process so we can pass it with 51 votes in the Senate and finally take care of this problem.
14: Speaker Johnson's complete interview on how the Save America Act could be passed soon will be heard when This Week on Capitol Hill is broadcast beginning at 10 a.m. Eastern Time Saturday on the Salem News Channel. Smoke from the Canadian wildfires severely impacting the United States. Correspondent Laura Winters with the very latest.
16: 20 states in Washington, D.C. impacted by the smoke pouring down from Canada as a result of the massive wildfires. People are urged to stay indoors, especially folks with health conditions like asthma. A big concern in East Rutherford, New Jersey at MetLife Stadium, which has been covered in the haze. That's where the World Cup soccer finals are scheduled to take place on Sunday, the final matchup between Argentina and Spain at 3 o'clock Eastern.
14: That's correspondent Laura Winters. First responders in Texas are rescuing people trapped in high waters as another round of dangerous flooding has struck southern parts of the state. The storms and flooding that began Tuesday are being blamed for two deaths. This is SRN News.
2: Today's good news verse from your network of praise is 1 John chapter 4, verse 18. 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
0: Welcome to In the Market with Janet Parshall. Today's program is where Janet and her husband Craig take some of the stories making headlines this week and offer their insight and analysis. Before they get started, let's take a quick look back at some of the highlights from the week.
19: There's this phrase that's used over and over again called the earth dwellers, or the people of the world is kind of the term that's used. And if you watch their trajectory through the 7-year tribulation period, as you read it in the book of Revelation, their hearts become harder and harder and harder towards God as the judgments get more and more severe. So rather than softening to God like Pharaoh in the Old Testament, their heart gets harder and harder, all the way to the point at the midpoint of the tribulation, those who do not know God are going to choose to take the mark of the beast. And that is also a willful choice to worship Satan, to worship the Antichrist, and to be a part of his system.
20: You'll hear, well, it's payback for the Opium Wars. Well, the Opium Wars were 180 years ago. And if, you know, if we sit back and allow this to happen without really going after the Chinese, that's our fault. What would we do? I would go after them on the financial front and to revoke the People's Bank of China's license for 6 months, for starters, and then expose the overseas financial holdings that the Chinese leadership has, and the corruption and human rights violations. But we don't seem to apply pressure on the Chinese Communist Party leadership in a way that really has an effect.
21: I want to just say James 1:14, I always go back to this. At its root, distraction is self-seeking and self-motivated. And each distraction is not a one-size-fits-all enticement. It's unique to you, according to James 1:14, because it says we are lured and enticed by our own desires. So our distractions often reveal what we love most, what we fear most, and what we trust most. And might I add, if self and distractions are occupying our attention, you can forget peace, joy, and contentment.
22: They just don't treat people like Jesus at all. They refuse to engage in any kind of gentleness or tenderness or collaboration. It's all about them. It's all about their agendas. They're very exploiting, can be very bullying, can be very misogynistic toward women. So they're very, very dangerous. And like I said, they kind of fly underneath the radar because everybody thinks they're wonderful, and their spouses are afraid to confront them and their adult children because they're this wonderful person out in the public and they don't want to rock the boat.
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23: United Airlines says it expects nearly $6 billion in additional fuel costs this year compared with earlier estimates.
24: This year's World Air Conference is bigger than ever because President Xi Jinping has attended for the first time, where he presented a vision of a new world order led by China without the U.S.
25: On Wednesday, the U.S. Trade Representative's office said a 25% levy would be imposed on most Brazilian imports starting July 22.
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3: With SRN News, I'm Keith Peters in Washington. The U.S. strikes bridges and collapses a tower at a key port in Iran.
4: The Trump administration has expanded its airstrike campaign against Iran by hitting more bridges, electrical equipment, and collapsing a tower at a key Iranian port. The highway and railway bridge strikes appeared aimed at cutting off Bandar Abbas, Iran's main port, from roads leading into the Islamic Republic's central region onward to Tehran, the capital. While other routes are still open, the US strikes could expand further, potentially disrupting both the movement of military material and goods needed for Iran's 90 million people. The US aim is to pressure Tehran to ease its chokehold on the Strait of Hormuz. I'm Charles Tillesma.
3: Federal health officials have identified lettuce from Mexico served by Taco Bell locations across five U.S. states as a source of the widespread outbreak of diarrhea-causing parasite Cyclospora.
5: The Centers for Disease Control and Prevention confirmed the source and warned consumers not to eat shredded iceberg lettuce from Taco Bell restaurants in Indiana, Kentucky, Michigan, Ohio, and West Virginia. Officials have identified a single supplier of the lettuce. The federal warnings to consumers didn't identify the company, but a federal official who was briefed on the investigation and not authorized to discuss it told the AP it was Taylor Farms in Salinas, California. I'm Haya Pinchwani.
3: Millions of people in the Great Lakes, Northeast, and Mid-Atlantic states are muddling through another day of hazy, unhealthy air as smoke from wildfires in Minnesota and Canada push south and east. The nation's capital was enveloped in an eerie haze Friday. Air quality warnings were expected to remain in effect at least through Saturday. On Wall Street, the Dow down by 406 points, the S&P lower by 76. This is SRN News.
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7: Your Network of Praise, I'm Dave Kirby. Hope it's been a good Friday for you. Hope you have a great weekend, too. Let's kick off this hour with Toby Mac.

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0: Kane on Your Network of Praise. I was reading an article on a website called Dad Day earlier today, and it was 10 things every dad should stop doing on their phone. And it's, you know, the list is the stuff we all hear, right? Stop checking it during conversations. Leave your phone away from the dinner table. Don't check it first thing in the morning. Don't check it late at night. Don't leave it on your nightstand. All those things that we hear from a lot of articles. They're all good. The one that really stuck with me is using your phone to avoid being uncomfortable. You know, waiting in line, sitting in silence, riding an elevator, sitting in a stoplight, sitting with your own thoughts uninterrupted for a couple of minutes. We tend to want to fill those voids with something on our phones. And that used to just be a part of life, right? Those empty spots where our mind was free to wander and for us to process what's going on in our lives. And now we fill it up with noise. I saw a comedian the other night. He's like, I got to check my phone at the stoplight because, you know, what am I supposed to do here? Just sit and breathe for 8 seconds? And it was funny, but I think it was true as well. So maybe all of us just think about those moments, those small little batches of time throughout the day, and maybe try to do a little less filling those batches of time and letting them just be there.
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got a fire that'll never burn out. That's a new song by Pat Barrett on your Network of Praise. I am Dave Kirby. Still have Elevation Worship coming up for you. Phil Wickham in a little while. Right now, Red Letters from Crowder.

0: on the head of him who sells it. 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It saw a failure of love and justice. 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But followers of Christ should ask a deeper question. 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
2: 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God wants to give you favor in the midst of your suffering. 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

Why? 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

0: Hallelujah, the new song by Elevation Worship on Your Network of Praise. I'm Dave Kirby. All right, our kid joke for the day. I had to stop and try and figure out how to even pronounce this word. What do you call a dog magician? It's a labracadabrador. I think I got that right. It's a combination of Labrador and abracadabra. A labracadabrador.
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3: Mary was a young woman preparing for marriage to Joseph. 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And behold, you will conceive in your womb and bear a son, and you shall call his name Jesus." 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"The Holy Spirit will come upon you, and the power of the Most High will overshadow you. 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He came to us in the person of Jesus.
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2: 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Christopher Nolan's film adaptation of The Odyssey features a stellar cast. A-listers like Anne Hathaway, Charlize Theron, Matt Damon, Zendaya, Tom Holland, and Ellen Page. Now, Page was best known, at least initially in her career, for a breakout role as a pregnant teenager in 2007's Juno. More recently, however, Page is better known for rejecting her identity as a female, portraying instead as a male, and adopting the name Elliot. And in the movie The Odyssey, Paige's personal gender conflict is also on full display. She plays a manipulative Greek soldier named Sinon, who, according to Greek mythology, tricked the Trojans and was instrumental in the downfall of Troy. Notably, Sinon does not appear in Homer's original poem, The Odyssey, but is one of the many creative adaptations by Christopher Nolan. Paige herself was an odd selection to play a Greek soldier. After all, she stands just over 5 feet tall, which is short even when compared to the other women in the cast who are playing women. Paige has undergone multiple surgeries and treatments to portray herself as a man. She talks about it constantly, but it's not convincing. Nor are her repeated assurances to the world that she's now able to, quote-unquote, be who I truly am or be who I was made to be. Recently, the Babylon Bee posted a fake quote along with Paige's picture that said, and I quote, "I'm happier than I've ever been," says gender non-conforming celebrity who looks as if her soul has been sucked out of her eyeballs, end quote. What made this post so harsh was just how true it was about Ellen Page. So many photos and interviews of Page are simply heartbreaking. Instead of the joy and the peace that's part of achieving and embracing one's identity, her eyes reveal a desperate emptiness of someone trying to convince all of us, and especially herself, of something that is so obviously not true. When Chloe Cole, whose story of detransition and salvation was featured in the Truth Rising documentary and at the recent Colson Center National Conference, saw photos of Paige from the Odyssey premiere, she said this, "One of the many million things that led to my detransition was realizing that once I entered the real world, I would be nothing but a tiny, infertile simulacrum of a male. This is the reality of transitioning, even for the women who remotely, quote-unquote, pass." In fact, the contrast between Ellen Page's despair and Chloe Cole's hope could not be more dramatic. And you can see it clearly in their eyes. Now, it's often said that our eyes are a window to our soul. The book of Proverbs includes similar observations about our countenance and what it can reveal about us. "A glad heart makes a cheerful face," it says. "The light of the eyes rejoices the heart, and good news refreshes the bones. A joyful heart is good medicine," it goes on. Jesus himself said, "Your eye is the lamp of your body. When your eyes are healthy, your whole body is full of light." I don't think there's a clearer portrayal of these truths than the stark contrast between the eyes of Ellen Page and the eyes of Chloe Cole. Please learn more about Chloe Cole's story and see her undeniable smile and the Truth Rising film. 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
6: With SRN News, I'm Keith Peters in Washington. A member of President Trump's cabinet says he's ready to go after voter fraud.
7: A day after President Trump revived falsehoods about
5: voter fraud. Homeland Security Secretary Mark Wayne Mullen talked about election fraud.
7: If you are an illegal or you're voting illegally, we will hunt you down. We will find you.
5: In a White House briefing, Mullen also threatened fines, even prison time, for state election officials who refused to hand over sensitive data. Mullen's comments come as a federal judge blocked the use of DHS's updated system, citing voter privacy and the fact it can result in the wrongful purging of eligible voters. President Trump has tried to use his 2020 loss to Joe Biden to justify his push to pass a strict voter ID bill. Ed Donahue, Washington.
6: On Wall Street, the Dow down by 406 points, the S&P lower by 76. This is SRN News.
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